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7: 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My friends, today I'm going to tackle a topic that I'm going to name it. We're going to call it the four most common lies in real estate investing. Say, well, that doesn't sound very positive. Actually, it's not as negative as it sounds if you understand it. But if you don't understand it, then you could get caught up in it and really have some problems with it. So today I want to cover these four different lies. They're very common. I mean, you hear it all the time. The first lie I want to start with is that flipping and wholesaling is real estate investing. Real estate investing is a completely different thing than flipping and wholesaling. I saw this, I was stimulated to cover this topic because I saw a guy on Facebook, and he's got onto my friends list somehow, and I don't really care, but he's putting out all these things about wholesaling, and he's got a system, and he's got a group of people. And it was funny because they're saying, you know, we always hear that this isn't real estate investing and that you're not going to get rich by wholesaling and flipping. And, you know, you're rich. And they're talking about the guy. And you can see the guy, he's there. He's got on his best duds. He's, you know, dressed himself up, got his hair slicked back with some grease and stuff to make himself look, you know, like he's somebody important. And he's got a group of people in front of him, which, you know, it doesn't matter. In being a teacher, in many cases, you just have to be one step ahead of the students is all you really have to be. And so in that situation, he's sitting there with a bunch of poor and broke people. And that's what they were saying, was that wholesalers are just a bunch of poor, broke people with bad credit that can't go out and buy real estate. So they start wholesaling and flipping real estate. And that's what the conversation came up. And he's going, ha, ha, ha, ha, that's funny. I'm rich. I'm successful, blah, blah, blah. And the guys then that were his sycophants, you know, came back and said, yeah, I'd like to be as poor and broke as you are. That's poor people talk, speaking about poor people. Let's get into the facts behind it.

Shipping and wholesaling, what's the difference? Wholesaling is where you go out and you find something that's for sale, a property that someone's willing to sell at a price that you think you can make some money on. You get it under contract, and then you turn around and you sell the contract to somebody else. So you don't even take ownership of the property when wholesaling is done correctly. You find the deal, and you sell it to somebody else, and you take a cut in between. And you're not taking a real estate agency fee cut. You're just taking a cut. You're saying, okay, I can buy this house. It's a $200,000 house, and it needs, let's say, $50,000 in rehab. So it would be worth about $150,000, but I can buy it for $120,000. So I'm going to go buy it, put it in contract for $120,000. Then I'm going to go find somebody that's willing to buy it for $150,000, and I'm going to sell it and make $30,000. And those are some good numbers. I mean, I'm kind of exaggerating the numbers, but I want it to look as good as I possibly can. And then I turn around and sell that contract to somebody else. But remember, if it needs $50,000 rehab, you can't sell it to somebody for $150,000 because they don't make any money then. You've got to sell it to them. If you bought it for $120,000, maybe you sell it for $130,000. And then there's $20,000 left in it for them to be able to make, and you take $10,000 off the top just for finding the deal. So nothing unfair about that. There's nothing unrealistic about that. Except this. What you did was not real estate investing. You didn't invest any money. You don't own any real estate. You are a wholesaler. That's like a used car salesman. And by the way, the government sees it that way too.

or in jail because he didn't pay his Social Security and Medicare taxes on what was considered earned income, right? Now, the contract labor people, whether or not they're considered contract labor is another whole different story. But it has to do with, do they do what you tell them to do, or do they do what they want to do? Do they bring their own tools? Can they work whenever they want, et cetera, et cetera? So if this got somebody working for you out of their home, they work only whenever they want, they just do whatever they want to do, they use their own tools to do it, that is pretty much contract labor, and more so than employment. But you organizing all that, being the center of attention, what you're doing is definitely earned income. It's a business, right? And you're not paying your business taxes. So eventually this guy, as smart as he thinks he is, unless he's paying his business taxes, is going to eventually have some problems. That's not the real point I wanted to make. The point I wanted to make, he's not a real estate investor. In no way, shape, or form is he a real estate investor. He is an outvestor. He's taking money out of the system for doing work. Now, let's talk about flipping. Flipping is a little bit different. Flipping is where you buy a house, and you renovate it, and you sell it. And again, this, even though it is investing to some degree, is still a job. It's still earned income. It's not investment income. It's earned income. You bought something, you renovated it, and you sold it. That's like buying a used car, renovating the used car, and selling it. It's a business. It's earned income. And all the things I just said about wholesaling come to play. All the same rules and regulations come to play in this situation. The difference in this, and why I would call it real estate investing of some form, is that you've invested money into it. You've done the rehab, which is investing money into the rehab. You've got money invested in real estate. Now, the problem with that is neither one of the two create any long-term wealth. You do it, you produce some income, you live off the income. Now you say, well, if I do enough of it, I can save up some money. Well, there you are back to, if I had a job. If I had a job, I made enough money. I could not spend all my money. I could save some of my money. And if I did that for 40 years, I might end up with enough money to retire on. Hasn't changed anything. All they've done is changed jobs. They've gone from working in some other job to working in real estate as a job. And if you're thinking about, what am I going to do? Is this ever going to retire? You know, the second these guys stop doing it, the money stops coming in. Second they die, the money stops coming in. Now let's change that around and look at what I do. I own real estate. I don't go to my real estate. Most of my real estate I've never even seen. Literally never even seen. And my real estate sends me checks in the mail. It's operated by people that are there as operators. They run the businesses. They send me the money. I don't go out there. I don't operate at all. I have no workload. And if I get up today and do nothing, or I don't get up today, or if I die today, that income's still coming in tomorrow. It's still coming in next week, next month, and next year. And in most cases, most of my stuff set up for another 15 years or so. Meaning whoever gets my income, my wife, my kids, anybody else I decide to give some of it to, they're going to get income for another 15 years at least without any work at all. That's the difference between wholesaling, flipping, and real estate investing. We'll be right back with the Del Wamsley Radio Show.

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0: 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I'm Jeff Davis with Just a Thought. From the world hindquarters of dubious information, it's Fake News Friday. Authorities say a man created dozens of fake online identities to praise his own social media posts. Investigators became suspicious when all the accounts described him as a humble genius. No, it wasn't me. A counterfeit operation selling authentic luxury goods collapsed after customers noticed every handbag came with a free ballpoint pen. I think the coupon for onion rings was a little over the top. Social media exploded over claims that scientists discovered a hidden city beneath a parking lot. Personally, I think they confused an underground utility map with a lost civilization. Fake financial advisor allegedly convinced clients he had insider knowledge. People became concerned when his investment strategy included lucky numbers and moon phases. There are actually people like that. And finally, a man reportedly denied using artificial intelligence to write poetry. Unfortunately, one poem ended with a line, "Error, emotional response unavailable." Just a thought. I'm Jeff Davis.
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1: 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Today I'm covering four most common lies in real estate investing. And when we went to break, we were talking about the fact that number one was that flipping and wholesaling is not real estate investing. It's real estate outvesting. It's a job. It does not build long-term wealth. You do not accumulate assets, and those assets then accumulate wealth. And those assets produce income, and the more income and the more wealth you build, the assets continue to increase in value. You can pull that money out of those assets and reinvest in more assets, and you can continue to build this wealth. And eventually, you become very, very, very wealthy. A highly paid, highly compensated flipper or wholesaler may have a good job. They may make a good income, but they are not rich. They may buy a fancy car and wear dressy clothes, but they are not rich. They are not rich to the standards that a well-invested real estate investor is. So if those wholesalers want to come out and let's just take a look at, you know, net worth and net assets and cash on hand, I'd be willing to go ahead and I'll show mine if you'll show yours. I don't think they'll do it because I don't think they really want to prove out that they don't have the wealth. They have a job. They earn income. They have no massive wealth. Number two, pro forma is a lie. What is pro forma? A long time ago, the way the real estate world worked, the way it should work, but it doesn't work anymore, is that banks wanted to see what the business was doing to determine its value. So you would look at something called a T12, trailing 12-month financial statement. They used to go back as far as T24, which you had to look at a 12 or 24-month trailing, and they'd see what the business has done over the last 1 or 2 years, and that's how they determine the value, what it has proven it can do. As times got better and better and better, and they started having people willing to pay more and more and more, they found that they could change the financial numbers to the bank by just going with shorter and shorter terms. So in other words, instead of 24 months, hey, over the last 24 months, we've really increased the rent. So we don't want to show you 24 months ago. That it's irrelevant. It's not where it's at right now. So 12 months is more relevant. And so banks started taking 12 months only and leaving the second year behind. Then the same thing happened again, and values started going up pretty quickly, and income started going up pretty quickly. It said, look, whatever happened 12 months ago is irrelevant. Let's just look at the last 6 months. And so banks started taking the last 6 months. But then they needed a year or two's worth of financials. So they'd say, okay, show us what you've done in the last 6 months, but tell us what you're going to do in the next 6 months, and put that together and create a trailing six and a future 6 to 12 months. Tell us what you're going to do in the next year. And that is what they call pro forma. If we perform the way we believe we can, pro forma, we will be at this set of numbers. And so it all ended and changed when banks started taking pro forma to make loans. It's utterly ridiculous, the concept that you can tell somebody what you're going to do. Now, in the past, when I was doing this on a regular basis, I got pretty good at being able to project where I could be. The reason I could do that, and this is the difference now, you need to get your hands around this if you're listening to me carefully, to be an investor. I would own a property on one side of the street that was exactly the same age as a property on the other side of the street. And I had $500 a month rents, and the guy across the street had $400 a month rents. And I knew if I bought that property, I could pro forma it within 1 year to be up to where my numbers were at. Period. That was simple. I knew I could. That pro forma was a logical pro forma. It had basis. Well, what started happening was is that all these deals where they were old and done, we started looking at them from the point of view, well, what could we raise the rents because the market is going up, not because we can bring it from below market to market, but to bring it at market to higher market. And in this scenario, what happened is the pro formas started to be based on air. Now,

When rent started going up and up and up and up very, very radically, you're seeing rent increases of 10%, double-digit rent increases, sometimes as high as 15% in the best markets. Then they started performing that those kinds of rent increases in to the selling numbers. And so you're understanding, you're now looking at a deal where they're trying to sell it to you, the seller. This isn't even the bank anymore. This is just the seller is saying, look, this property produces X. It, in the numbers it produces, makes it worth $1 million. But if you were to make these changes, if you spent the money, the time, the trouble, the hassle, and took the risk that you could make these changes, then it'd be worth $1.5 million. And so I'm going to sell it to you as being worth $1.5 million. Your goal then is to take it from $1.5 million and put some more potential to it and sell it to somebody else for $2 million who overpays. I sell it to you too high, you sell it to the next guy too high. And that became lie number two, that people are buying real estate that is not worth what they're paying for it, period. I said to you in rule number one, never lose money. I've never lost money in real estate. The reason? Because I don't pay the price they want me to pay. If they want more than what it's truly worth, I won't pay it. If they want what it's truly worth, I will pay it in a second. Now, if they want less than what it's truly worth, then I will buy it instantly, throw money at it, hard earnest money, lock in the deal, you know, promise to do it no matter what, you know, give away my first child type thing. But if I can buy it just for what it's worth, I will buy it. Now, when you get to deals you like and say, I really want that property, now you're willing to go, you know what? I might go 5% higher than what it's worth simply because I want it. It's a premium because I want something, not a premium because your pro forma said it's worth 10% or 15% more. I'll give you a premium because I want the property. And I've run into a couple of offers like this recently where I wanted the property so bad and they were still, they had come down from their pro formas and they know they can't get what they want. I looked at one deal, you know, where they wanted like, you know, $60.5 million, $65 million, something like that. And by the time I got in there, you know, the numbers were down around $58 million, something along those lines. And that was way less than what they originally had pro forma it out to be. But the bank said, no, with the financing today, that won't even, you can't finance that at that price. And so they made them drop it down. But if you looked at it, it was still a 5 or 10% pro forma from where it was at right now, maybe even 15%. I think the occupancy was like 80%, and they're saying it was going to be 95%. So it was a 15% increase pro forma. And, of course, just didn't make sense. We'll be right back with the Del Wamsley Radio Show and the four most common lies in real estate.

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6: 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I'm your host, Del Wamsley, and as always, we're working on your financial freedom. Today, we are hitting four most common lies in real estate investing. And as we went to break, we were talking about pro forma and how brokers have just built in now this lie that you should buy a piece of real estate and pay more than what it's actually worth. And banks are financing it based on you buying it more than what it's actually worth. Does all this have to come to an end? I don't know. I've been around two giant failures of our system so far, two recessions, so to speak. One in back in 87 and one in 2008, and I made money in both of them. So it may not. I still make money even when it doesn't. The point I'm making to you is you've got to be wise enough to understand these guys are selling you this stuff and that the brokers are lying to you. And they're lying to you because that's their job, to lie to you. They get paid to lie to you. See, well, why would a broker do that, Del? Because if he doesn't or she doesn't do that, they can't get the listing. Seller's not going to give a listing to a broker that won't lie for them. Say, well, man, isn't it against the law to lie? There's nothing against the law about lying when you're selling stuff. It's buyer beware out there in real estate, right? Buyer beware. Now, we'll move on to the third lie, and that is you marry the property you're buying, but you only are dating the financing that you're putting on it. In the past, there was relevance to this, you know. So right now, interest rates are

buy. You buy something now, you say, well, I can buy it now at high interest rates because I'll just refinance it when the interest rates come back down. Well, that's the way it used to work, but it doesn't work that way any longer. Now what they've done is they've changed the way you get out of loans. It used to be you could buy a 30-year mortgage on a house, and you could get out of it anytime you wanted to refinance it. There was no prepayment penalty on the loan. And if so, it was very minor. Now, in fact, you could even let someone assume the loan. You could give the loan away and let somebody else take it. Doesn't happen like that anymore. Now what happens is that you get into a loan and there's a prepayment penalty. They're trying to keep you in that loan because they're making money off of it because they made upfront money on it. And if they make upfront money on it, the guy who's buying it from them, because they don't keep their own mortgages, they sell these mortgages, the guy buying them wants to know that there's going to be income coming in for some period of time. And so they have two kinds of prepayment penalties. The standard prepayment penalty, which isn't that bad. So, for instance, you had a 3-year loan, there would be a 3% penalty if you got out the first year, a 2% if you got out the second year, and a 1% if you got out during the third year. And by the time the third year was over, you could get out for free within the last 90 days, 120 days, whatever it is, set up on the loan. If you had a 5-year loan, it would usually be a 5, 4, 3, 2, 1. If you had a 7-year loan, it might be a 5, 4, 3, 2, 1. And then you had 2 years that you could get out for free type of deal. But nowadays, they've got something completely different. And this has been around for a while, but it's really prevalent now, and that's called defeasance. And what defeasance is basically saying, and this is a very watered-down convolution of it, defeasance is saying, I'm going to lend you the money at 6% interest. I expect to get paid that 6% interest for whatever term of that loan it was. If it's a 10-year loan, a 7-year loan, or a 5-year loan, whatever it is, I'm going to get paid that interest. Now, if you want to pay me off, you have to go find bonds that earn 6%. And you have to take my money and you have to go buy bonds that will replace my loan to you so that if I'm earning 6% of my money after you pay me off, I'll still be earning 6% of my money through these bonds. But the bottom line is that if you want to get out of that loan, you have to go find a place to put their money. So if the interest rate is 6% and you go out there to try to find bonds to cover that, those are going to be very expensive bonds. Now, if, so to speak, interest rates would go down, they don't want to get out of a 6% loan to go into a 2% bond. So now you may have to buy double the bonds. Let's say I got a 6% loan. And bonds are paying, you know, 3%. Well, to cover that 6%, I have to buy twice as much bonds as what I'm paying you off. And it becomes non-productive. Not possible. I mean, forgot a word. I know there's a word for it, but doesn't make any sense to do it, put it that way. So with this defeasance stuff, right? You're pretty much locked into that loan. So that old saying of, well, you know, I'm buying the property for life, but I'm dating the loan, not quite the same. You got to think of it, well, I'm dating the loan with a divorce clause or a prenuptial, divorce agreement where, you know, it's common law married. In other words, we're tied together whether we think we are or not. That loan just doesn't come off that property as easy as you thought it would come off there. And I see a lot of people get stuck in that. I get called every day right now that there are properties out there. People have loans they can't get out of. Their loan's coming to an end. They can't get another loan. They bought it when the interest rates were low, and now interest rates are high, and so they don't qualify to refinance out of the old loan into the new loan. Financing right now is probably the most difficult part of real estate. Bar none. Owning the properties isn't any tougher, although the cost of taxes and insurance has gone up radically, and we're running into that situation. Other than that, interest rates
and the types of loans you can get and get in and get out of are really, they've created problems for what we do as real estate investors. Now, what does that do? What I found in the world is that when times get tough, it shakes out all the weak people. The weaker investors disappear. The people that don't have the education behind them, they don't have a big team like our group behind them, they don't have, you know, support, and they get out there on their own and they have no idea what to do. When the world starts changing on them, they don't know how to compensate for it, and they just get destroyed. And I see a lot of that nowadays. I see a lot of people right now at the verge of destruction. Got a call yesterday. In fact, it was a text, and a guy, was one of my members, a friend of mine too, said, hey, I just heard about this deal of some guy group that used to came out of a seminar guy that came out of my group and started his own seminar up in Dallas. He's got a group up there. And one of his guys or a group of his syndicators are about to lose four properties into foreclosure. And I said, wow. I said, is there any way to save the deal, go in there and buy it? And he said, no, the price they paid for it is so ridiculously high that it doesn't even make sense, that this deal will not be savable. They're going to have to lose it in foreclosure. So here's a combination of paying too much, right, too high a price, and here's a combination of having bad financing that's not functional for this deal, all tied up with a group of people that don't have any support behind them. They're just guys that learned how to buy and syndicate deals from somebody who used to be with me, and they got out there with just enough knowledge to hurt themselves. You know, sometimes a little bit of knowledge is dangerous. You need all of the knowledge. You need the support, the backup, the money, the finance, the credit, the operational systems to make these things work. And when you're in a group like ours, you've got access to all that information, all of those people and that money, and you know, just it's all there in this little group that you can go to and find somebody who could help you in these situations. These other groups, it's all about me, me, me, and I, which brings me to the next point I'm going to bring up here in the next segment, which is bigger is better. Syndicators are liars as much as brokers, if not more, probably more. And they've been teaching you this lie and telling you this lie for a long time. Bigger is better in real estate. I'm here to tell you that's not true in any way, shape, and form other than from very small to medium size. It is better. But bigger is not better. That's a lie. We'll be right back with the Del Wamsley Radio Show.

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5: 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Today we are covering the four most common lies in real estate investing, and here we are at number four. Number four most common lie out there in the marketplace and definitely on the internet right now is more is better. Larger the real estate deal, the better the deal. This is absolutely not true. Grant Cardone is the guy who started this lie, and I'm willing to call him out on it in public. He's just lying to people, period. Why does he say that more is better? Because the larger his syndication is, the larger his fee is for making the deal get done, the larger the profit he makes from selling the contract to the syndication, the larger the management fee his management company makes, the more assets he can claim in his name to brag about how wealthy he is. These are all his reasons to lie. So what is the truth behind the lie? Well, there is such thing as economics of scale. When you own a multifamily property, you can only afford to have on-site management of any kind once you get to about 50 units. If you have under that, having an on-site manager is a very expensive part, but you probably will still have one. You'll just have to have a part-time one, maybe somebody that lives on-site to do it. About 50 units and up, you can start having a full-time manager. Maintenance guy, same thing. You can't afford to have a full-time maintenance guy under 50 units. Now, from 50 to 100 units, you can run all of that, all the way up to 100 units with one manager. You can have one full-time maintenance guy. This is called the economics of scale in the apartment industry. It takes one maintenance man and one manager, one inside person, one outside person, as they call them, per 100 units. So when you go anywhere from 50 to 100, your economics of scale is getting better. You're getting more and more and more work done with the same number of people. Now, when you go over 100 units, you're getting more and more work done with the same number of people, but you're starting to burn your people out. So somewhere between 100 and 150 units, you need to pick up a second person, a part-time person. I was able to do that in my properties. When I had 132 units, I had two people, one full-time person and one part-time person inside in the office. Actually, you know, the manager worked Monday through Friday. The assistant manager worked, I believe it was Wednesday through Sunday. So it was two full-time people. And they ran two apartment complexes. One was 64, one was 68. So we had the economics of scale there of being able to have two people that could let somebody take 2 days off and still work if we needed to. I could have ran it with a part-time. I could have had an assistant. And that assistant could work 3 days a week or 4 days a week. And that would have worked fine. I had two full-time maintenance guys because I had two different properties. I wanted one of them to specialize in each property. But when there was an overload, I could pull one to the other side, back and forth. But it was very good to have two people, and that's the benefit of having over the 100 units. I could afford to have that second maintenance guy. Now, once you get up to 200 units, let's say two 100-unit apartment complexes or one 200-unit apartment complex, now you can afford, that's your maximum use of two people in and two people out. Two managers, you know, one manager, one assistant manager, one manager, one leasing agent, the way it's usually set up, and one full-blown maintenance man, AC-certified maintenance guy, and then another guy that is not quite as qualified, but can do just about everything else. And so you get two guys. You might even, at 200 units, pick up a third person outside called a porter, which is basically walks around, cleans up the property, does labor-type work. Hey, take all the paint over to there for us. Sit here and watch this air conditioner while the Freon goes in it so nobody steals the Freon or the air conditioner. Clean the office for us, you know, clean the bathrooms, clean the pool, do all the stuff, you know, just kind of laborious labor type, minimum wage type work at that point. Now, when you get over 200 units, you get back into that, you're overstressing your staff again. So from 200 to 250, you start thinking about picking up part-time people to fill those that extra workload. At some point, around 300 units, where it's more than one property, because you can have 300 units and have a manager, an assistant manager, and a leasing agent. Remember, per 100 units, you pick up one body. But when you go to the part where you have multiple locations, I had a 68 unit, a 88 unit, and a 64, 68, and an 88. And those three properties were within a couple blocks of each other. And so at that point, I had managers in, I had two of them together and one manager, and the other old property down the street, the larger property, had a manager. And then my third person was a supervisor, which could work wherever that person wanted to work. If they needed help over here, they needed help over here. But they were the ones that now became able to hire and fire and train these managers underneath of them. So they were a glorified manager slash supervisor that ran these properties. That's it. That's the economics of scale. Now, any more economics of scale than that only works for management companies. It doesn't do you any good at all. So a management company wants to have an accounting department, a management company that wants to have supervisory staff, they want to have personnel staff, they want all these specialty trades within their company. They're going to want as many units as they possibly can so they can bill all that stuff out. That doesn't make you any more money. That is overkill. And that's where the profits start to go down. The larger the property, the less profitable it is. Take my word for this. The larger the property, the less profitable it is. I will be willing to fight that term with just about anybody because it just doesn't pay to have massive management company oversight. The only place I've seen massive management company oversight actually pay for itself is in the world where you can't get insurance. And they can get you insurance. So they can save you some bucks on insurance, maybe by getting you into an insurance pool. And maybe there's some other things they can buy at bulk that you can't get in bulk. But really, it doesn't work. And don't let Grant Cardone tell you it does. The bottom line is, the smaller the property, the faster I can turn the property, the more profit I can make with the property, and the better off you'll be. Remember this always, it's not just money. There's lifestyle involved also. Have a great day. We'll see you tomorrow.
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14: Selling their crude in secret. I'm Tom Graham, Fox News. The U.S. military blockade of Iranian ports continues as the Trump administration attempts to motivate the Iranian-rich nation toward a peace deal through economic hardship. But it appears Tehran is making shipments.
15: The clandestine network is concentrated in a nautical no-man's land off the coast of Malaysia between Chinese and Iranian waters, where experts say illicit Iranian oil is moved daily onto vessels bound for China. First, an oil tanker conceals its location by blacking out its identity number and shutting its transmission signal. It then pairs up with another vessel to transfer cargo. In the specific arrangement between Iran and China, the empty vessel returns to the Strait of Hormuz. The loaded vessel moves east to Asia. This is how China feeds its refineries and Iran feeds its coffers.
14: Fox's Lawrence Simonetti there. Two federal judges ruling today going against President Trump. One ruling would keep his name off the famed Kennedy Center. The other would not allow his $1.8 billion settlement fund for alleged victims of over-prosecution by the Biden-era Justice Department.
13: A federal judge ruled that the administration cannot move any money for the time being into the $1.8 billion weaponization fund, which is meant to pay out people who think they have been victimized by the federal government. Then a separate federal judge ruled that President Trump's name has to come off the Trump Kennedy Center and the administration cannot move forward with planned renovations that would close the center for 2 years. And that is too much for the president. In a very long post, he concludes with this: I have instructed the Department of Commerce to make all necessary arrangements with Congress to allow a full and complete transfer of this institution, giving them the responsibility for its operation, maintenance, and management.
14: Fox's Peter Doocy on Wall Street has stocks soaring. The Dow up 369 points. 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
14: New Jersey's governor responding to the increasingly violent protests outside an ICE detention facility in Newark. Tomorrow, pro-ICE demonstrators set to hold a counter-demonstration.
28: I am going to protect people's right to protest peacefully.
29: New Jersey Democratic Governor Mikey Sherrill is calling on immigration agents and anti-ICE protesters to de-escalate the violence.
28: We all need to do everything we can to cool things down now.
29: She told reporters the rising violence and arrest outside Delaney Hall are unacceptable.
28: I will not give ICE the pretext to expand operations in our state. For that reason, New Jersey law enforcement is today establishing a peaceful, protected protest zone in the area right outside Delaney Hall.
29: As part of that, the state police will immediately take over enforcement, with ICE agreeing to step away. Carmen Roberts, Fox News.
14: Major issues, both global and domestic, being touched on at the Reagan National Economic Forum. Fox's Kelly Siberia is in Simi Valley, California.
30: We had the keynote already that was with Larry Kudlow, our colleague, and with Treasury Secretary Scott Bessent. And they made some headlines about Operation Epic Fury. And that includes when Bessent said that Iran is at the end of its tether financially. He says that 40 to 50% of Iranian troops are not getting paid at this point. Bessent also touted that the U.S. has seized $1 billion in Iranian cryptocurrency assets and is working with European allies to seize their property, bought with the money stolen from Iranian citizens. The conversation then shifted gears to the cost of the war.
14: Now, Bessent claims the U.S. economy has been resilient despite the war with Iran. Former Attorney General Pam Bondi finishing her interview with House lawmakers about the release of the Jeffrey Epstein files. Bondi stood behind the Trump administration's release but refused to answer questions on President Trump's involvement. I'm Tom Graham, and this is Fox News.
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31: A lot of clouds will stay with us on this Friday evening and overnight tonight. A little shower may try to sneak up on us from the south into the west. Wouldn't be much. 63 for the low. On Saturday, mixed clouds and sunshine, 83. Saturday night, some clouds, 63. And Sunday, partly sunny. I'll keep a chance of a couple of spot showers, 81 degrees. Keep that going Monday. 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
13: I gotta tell you, I was impressed by Teddy Daniels. Teddy was nice to come on. We called him this morning. I read that piece of his in the Wall Street Journal. I mean, Graham Plattner watched a video of Teddy Daniels in a firefight with the Taliban and decided to go online and make comments about Teddy Daniels. He should have died, called him names. I mean, it's really just frightening what is going on in the mind of Graham Plattner. He wants fellow U.S. servicemen to die. He's, you know, at some point got a Nazi tattoo at things he said about women. I mean, there's a lot of weird stuff going on in the mind of Graham Plattner. I think it's why you're seeing local Democrats in Maine start to pull away from him. But we'll see how the campaign unfolds. But the Democrats have hitched their wagon to this guy, and the most radical Democrats, Bernie Sanders among them, have hitched their wagon to a guy who, I mean, the only thing authentic about Graham Plattner is that he is authentically an a-hole, okay? I mean, when you look at the things he actually said and has admitted to, that's who he is. The story they want to tell you about this guy is what they've made up. Oh, he's a working-class oyster farmer. No, he's not. He's a son of privilege. They completely fabricated part of this, but the real stuff that shines through, and that guy's a bag of cats in that mind of his. I don't know what's going on with Graham Plattner, but the voters in Maine are going to have to figure it out. Hopefully they'll make the right decision. All right, it's Friday afternoon, and it is time for the Relief Factor Pain of the Week.
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13: Oh.
14: Ooh.
13: All right, let me take you back to the summer of 2024. I was there in Atlanta when this happened. Cut 19.
15: Where they, in fact, pay 8.2% in taxes. If they just paid 24%,
9: 25%, either one of those numbers. They've raised $500 billion, I should say, in a 10-year period. We'd be able to wipe out his debt. We'd be able to help make sure that all those things we need to do, child care, elder care, making sure that we continue to strengthen our health care system, making sure that we're able to make every single solitary person eligible for what I've been able to do with the dealing with everything we have to do with, look, if we finally beat Medicare.
15: Thank you, President Biden.
13: Oh, it's still painful to watch it now. That, of course, was from that presidential debate there in Atlanta in the summer of 2024. That was the night that ended Joe Biden's presidential campaign, effectively. It'd take a few more weeks to drop out. Well, this is all in the news now because Jill Biden, his wife, I'm sorry, Dr. Jill Biden, his wife, has a book out about her time as First Lady. And as part of this book tour, she had some interesting comments about that night. Let's hear that. Cut 20.
16: Were you horrified as you saw it unfold?
17: I wasn't horrified. I was frightened because I had never, ever seen Joe like that before or since. Never.
16: Or since.
17: Yes.
16: Or You've since. You've never seen him.

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2: 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Did you know we had a little health scare with Jeff?
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8: Coming up in 60 seconds, Friday Punditry with my friend and CNN political commentator, David Urban. But first, I must tell you about a new film. Comes from Focus Features and the people who produced Darkest Hour. That was a great movie. Darkest Hour. That was good. Well, if they did half as good on this as they did on that, it's going to be great. This new movie is called Pressure, the Untold True Story of D-Day. In the 72 hours leading up to the largest seaborne invasion in history, General Eisenhower faced an impossible decision that would determine the fate of the war. As Allied forces prepare to land, two massive storms converge over Normandy, and behind closed doors with the clock ticking, Ike had to decide, do I send 300,000 men into nature's unforgiving fury or delay and risk losing the war itself? There is no safe option, only consequences, and one decision would change the world forever. The movie is out today. Experience a powerful and inspiring story of courage, sacrifice, and the mission that gave the free world hope. It stars Andrew Scott, Brendan Fraser, Kerry Condon, and Damian Lewis. The movie is called Pressure. It is filled with thrilling tension from beginning to end. And without a doubt, a movie like this must be seen on the big screen. Pressure, the untold story of D-Day. It is in theaters today, and there's some special engagements in Dolby Cinema. If you like Darkest Hour, I think you're going to love Pressure, the untold story of D-Day. All right, Scott Jennings here on Salem, Common Sense for the American People. It's time for Friday Punditry, and allow me to introduce my friend, CNN political commentator David Urban is here. David, welcome to the Scott Jennings Show.
9: Scott, great to be with you. 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
8: Well, we're glad to hear your voice today, David. And I want to start here on a topic about Graham Plattner and what he has said about veterans and how he's described the U.S. Army. And I'm going to start with it because for those of you who don't know, you may have seen David Urban on CNN, but you may not know. He's a graduate of West Point, served our nation, and has rendered great public service and expertise on our air at CNN about what it means to be a member of the U.S. military. Earlier in the show, David, I interviewed a guy named Teddy Daniels, who was a Purple Heart winner from Afghanistan. This is one of the people that... Plattner...
9: He's a Pennsylvanian.
8: Yeah, that's right. And he's one of these guys that Plattner has been slandering, has been disparaging for his service in Afghanistan. As a veteran yourself, what do you make of Plattner in the way he's talking about... And he says the U.S. Army is full of fat, lazy people who don't deserve to wear the uniform. I mean, it's a lot of negative stuff coming out of Plattner. What do you make of it?
9: Yeah, listen, Graham Plattner is

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8: Freedom to speak clearly with no leftist lunacy. 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
9: David Urban from CNN, political commentator, political operative extraordinaire, graduate of West Point, U.S. Army veteran, is our pundit of the week. David, this is the time of the show when we pick the winners and the losers of the week, and I always give my guest the honor of picking the winner of the week. Who won this week in America? David Urban.
10: Well, yeah, Scott, listen, I think everybody who has a penny invested in the stock market, is, and including all those new kids with Trump accounts, because the S&P 500 has closed at its highest level ever on record, now on track for a nine-week winning streak. And we're still, you know, the year is still early. So the S&P 500, big winner for me this week.
9: Yeah, the market is doing quite well right now. I'm just looking at the averages right now. Dow at just under 51,000, just a smidgen under 51,000. NASDAQ, it's up a little bit today. NASDAQ up a tick, a little flat, just a smidge under 27,000. S&P right now at 75, 73, just on a huge run right now. Yeah, if you've been saving your money and looking at your 401ks and your retirement accounts or your Trump accounts, you're pretty happy with the markets right now. That combined with if they get the Iran thing settled and oil comes down, the job market out there right now is pretty good. Democrats are going to run out of stuff to complain about by the fall if kind of this falls into place for Trump here.
10: 100%. 100%.
9: What do you think, by the way, before I move on to my piece, what do you think Trump ought to do on Iran here? I know he's in the Situation Room right now, and they're trying to decide whether to sign on this deal. Where do you think we're headed here?
10: Yeah, I don't know, Scott. Listen, I think the president's cause is just in this whole endeavor. I think Iran cannot allow to have a nuclear weapon. They've kind of got us by the short hairs of the Straits of Hormuz, so I am sensitive to that, but I think these folks have chanted death to America for 50 years, and they're not going to stop anytime soon. I like to keep the pressure up, but I really look through this crystal ball. I have no idea, not even a guess.
9: Yeah, and it feels like the president telegraphed a little bit this morning that he intends to sign on to this memorandum of understanding and get the Strait of Hormuz open and set up this 60-day period where they can operationalize getting the nuclear material out of Iran. I hope it works out. I'm worried for him because, look who you're making a deal. Deals are only as good as the people involved in.

0: who you are.
1: And you are not alone.
0: Because we are driven too.
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0: A champion of courage.
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7: Squeezing Iran economically, I'm Tom Bergotti, Fox News. President Trump reportedly is in the final stages of talks with Iran after more than 5 weeks of conflict and hopes to come to a peace deal. Treasury Secretary Scott Bessent tells Fox Business the administration has been applying sanctions pressure on the regime.
8: Operation Economic Fury, where we have really cut them off, and they are at the end of their tether now financially.
7: Bessent says Iran is struggling under Operation Economic Fury, unable to pay their soldiers. A federal judge launches an inquiry into President Trump's IRS lawsuit that led to the anti-weaponization fund.
6: U.S. District Judge Kathleen Williams giving President Trump's lawyers until June 12th to respond to a call for her to look into the president's settlement with the IRS that led to the nearly $1.8 billion anti-weaponization fund. The president had sued the IRS for $10 billion over the leak of previous tax returns, but the DOJ revealing last week that a settlement was reached, creating the fund for payments to people described as victims of government weaponization. The judge now demanding answers after she says 35 former federal judges urged her to reopen the case. Kristen Goodwin, Fox News.
7: The ICE protest in front of an immigration detention center in Newark, New Jersey is a little quieter tonight. Fox's Steve Harrigan is there.
9: Pretty quiet so far, except for that drum behind me. There's about 200 protesters here out in front of the ICE detention center. About half of them are dressed like ordinary civilians, but about half of them are kitted out for potential battle later in the night. They've got helmets on, they've got goggles, they've got gas masks. Some of them even have knee pads on for a fight later in the night. There's been a lot of protests about the conditions inside this detention center. Some of the people inside saying the food has no variety. At times it's rancid. That's been denied by the company. However, a look at the menu shows it is pretty varied. Oatmeal and eggs for breakfast today, tacos for lunch, tuna salad for dinner. It changes every day.
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14: They arrived in Germany under a cloud. Hachipoli, the match fixing scandal, had just broken in Italy, threatening to demote Juventus and disgrace the league. Several squad members faced charges back home. Coach Marcello Lippi turned isolation into fuel. Italy played pragmatically, ruthlessly. Goalkeeper Gianluigi Buffon conceded just 2 goals all tournament. One penalty, 1 own goal. They beat Germany in the semifinal at extra time. Fabio Grosso curling home a beauty in the final minute. Then France in Berlin. Penalties. Grosso again. The last kick. Trezeguet missed. Italy's 4th world championship. The squad lifted the trophy and dedicated it to the country, to the league, to the friends back home waiting for verdicts.
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8: And it was part of the one big beautiful bill, which I wasn't a fan of for a number of reasons. And not because, like Thomas Massie, I was using it as a substitute for the Jews, okay? This is where I differ from all of these absolutely pretenders and podcastistan, because I don't have other cable news rejects from production studios going through. I read this damn thing. I went through it line by line.
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10: With his staff and support to figure out the next steps here. He calls it time for a final determination on whether or not we will see an extension, a 60-day extension to the ceasefire and the war with Iran. And in that time, here's what he wants to see. This is what he has put out on his Truth Social. Iran must agree that they will never have a nuclear weapon or bomb. The Hormuz Strait must be immediately opened. No tolls for unrestricted shipping traffic in both directions. All water mines, bombs, if any, will be terminated. And then he goes on to say, ships caught in the strait due to our amazing and unprecedented naval blockade, which will now be lifted, may start the process of heading home. We are awaiting word from the president.
8: So we're just waiting to see what POTUS does with this, because it's going to happen at any time, and we're going to have to take it when he comes out. And just to let you know, when that happens, you know, we'll update you about it and let you know what's going on. But the reality is that he's in the cabinet room, or he's in the with his cabinet right now. And this is all supposed to be all of the latest with it's not a negotiation to end the conflict. It's a negotiation for ceasefire. So we're not even at the point where we can have, you know, a complete stoppage of hostilities. So just so you know, that's all this is. It's just a way to get to the ceasefire, and then from there go towards maybe stopping hostilities. But then Iran has also said that they don't want any kind of stewardship of the strait, that they want to maintain control of the strait. And that's just not something that POTUS is willing to compromise on. So that's expected. I mean, Kane, it's expected to happen literally like any minute. Yeah. So it might be kind of jarring for you guys if you're listening, because we may have to be like, oh, wait, we got to go, because we're going to have to take, because it's all going to be that. And I want to make sure that, you know, because we have to talk about it. So we have to play it. We have to take it live when it happens so that we also can know what's happening and can share that with you. So welcome to the radio program. Dana Lash with you. We're at the top of this first hour here, and that's the latest. So we talked a little bit about it yesterday,

0: the what maybe kind of what to expect from it, what not to expect. We'll see. But the point is that it's supposed to be just the negotiation with also all of our Gulf allies, you know, the Saudis, et cetera. They've all have been a part of this, UAE, et cetera. So we'll see what comes from this, but it's expected to happen. I mean, he's been in this meeting all morning. He was in the Situation Room with his cabinet. He's been there literally all morning. And the now, Kane, what did you dropped in Slack? You don't think he's going to come out until after the market closes, really?
1: Yeah. I mean, we've seen it already before over the past couple of months where he's like, especially with this Iran situation and the way oil. Remember with that weekend when he actually postponed it and then oil dropped because of the futures? Everyone thought that, well, that was the thing. So he came out after the market closed and then the oil futures dropped after the market closed. So most of the volatility in the market was avoided because he did that. So I'm guessing that maybe
0: That's going to be
1: something
0: his play.
1: that he'll do this time. And again, this is just speculation on my
0: Now
1: part.
0: that you said that he's not going to do it. Now that you said that he's going to be like,
1: The
0: nope, you know,
1: jinx it.
0: Kane said this.
1: The jinx it.
0: So,
1: Well,
0: yeah,
1: I'd
0: I think
1: rather
0: I'm going to
1: get the
0: have to do the
1: information.
0: other thing.
1: I'd rather get the information before the market closes, actually.
0: Well, yeah, I
1: I'm
0: mean, I
1: fine
0: think
1: with
0: a lot
1: that.
0: of people would also. I think a lot of people would also. So that's, I mean, that's a possibility, but they're all meeting in there. The cabinet they've assembled, and we went back and forth on the, I guess, the psyop of it all, because there were conditions that were kind of sort of released bit by bit, like a drip drip. It's like what Iran did to the United States the first time they were negotiating the ceasefire, and they were trying to act as though, oh, the United States agreed that Lebanon is completely a part of it, when they weren't. Lebanon wasn't privy to it at all. Lebanon even actually came out and corrected the record, which was pretty embarrassing for the Iranians. They were like, we're not doing this. This is not at all what is happening. Lebanon is not part of this at all. Stop it. And that was because Pakistan got its busybody in there, and they were mucking it all up for everybody. And they were doing that because it was all to protect Hezbollah. So I don't think anybody really, they don't, they said yesterday that they had a significant percentage hammered out, but it was just some of these other finer details. Meanwhile, we're all waiting to see what happens. Everybody's waiting to see what happens with gas prices, with the market, with everything. And so it's all a wait and see, right? We're all just kind of waiting to see. So, like I said, if POTUS does come out and because I think he's going to hold it probably in the Situation Room, I would think, then we're going to take that. We'll take that live as it happens, because it's going to be important. So we'll see that. Now, he tweeted out, hold up, let me pull this up here. He had posted this out. He had said, and remember also, it all comes down to the dust, that nuclear dust, which this is the first time, I think, in the whole discussion that I've ever heard of that referenced. Am I wrong on that? Have they ever talked about nuclear dust before? Or am I just,
1: Before
0: did
1: this
0: I not
1: Iran
0: pay
1: thing?
0: attention
1: No,
0: previously?
1: I think there's nuclear dust because of what we did on the original strike on Iran last
0: No,
1: year.
0: they were, well, yes. And we're just trying to get everything that we can get. We're trying to take control of it.
1: Yes.
0: So we'll see. But they said, he tweeted out, let me pull this up, because this was, bear with me, because this does not want to open. All right, here we are. He had tweeted out, quote, Iran must agree that they will never have a nuclear

0: very deep underground with virtually collapsed mountains caused by our powerful B-2 bomber attack 11 months ago. Sitting on top of it will be unearthed by the United States. He says, which it is agreed is the only country, along with China, that has the mechanical capability of doing so in close coordination and conjunction with the Islamic Republic of Iran, plus the Atomic Energy Agency, and destroyed, etc. He said no money will be exchanged until further notice. He said other items of far less importance have been agreed to. He goes, I will be meeting now in the Situation Room to make a final determination. So that's the, it's what they have buried under what our bombers took out. So that's the nuclear dust, the enriched material, which is buried under those, because the B-2, when it drop bombs, we want possession of that. So that, I mean, anytime, if he does wait for the markets to close and it's like at the end of the show, I actually am going to be mad, I think. Well, because that means then we're going to have to watch all what everything happens tonight and tomorrow. You know, like, do it now. I'm tired of waiting. Is anybody else tired of waiting? When I get aggravated enough, I'll pop you. I just don't want to sit here and negotiate it. Right?
1: Well,
0: tired of it.
1: I understand it takes a little bit longer to pull this regime out by the roots. There are, look, when he negotiates and then they're, hey, look, we got a deal, and then they come around and later and say, no, we didn't agree to that. It's constant back and forth like that with these guys. So my guess is he is just getting the finer details and confirmations on all of these points in the agreement and making sure that they're not going to just go back on their word like they've done every single time in this conflict.
0: I just don't know why we are pretending that they aren't going to go back on their word. Like, this is the 11th time.
1: It is the third regime, and half of it's gone.
0: The 11th time.
1: There's a... So you're saying there's a chance?
0: I think we just need to send a bunch of Southern women with flip-flops over there and make them all go cut their own switches.
1: It would end today.
0: Jiminy Christmas. If you send a bunch of Nanas and Gigi's over there and Mimi's, holy crow. That'll get done. They'll pull them out. They'll pull them out by their ears is how they'll do that. So we're going to keep an eye on all of this as well. We got a number of other things to get into in addition to this. So I actually was really mad yesterday after the show because I see this thing that pops up. First off, I saw it in a meme, and it was a meme where you're looking at a picture of people sitting like a crowd shot, and it says, look at the corner of the picture, and you look at the corner of the picture and it says, don't read the caption. You read the caption. It says, don't look at the shirt. And you look at the shirt, and it says aliens.gov. And I was like, what? And so immediately, my first thought was, when you hear aliens.gov, what do you think of? Actual, like, aliens, right?
2: E.T., yeah.
0: E.T., man, like little green dudes and stuff. They're going to, you know, probe Uranus and all this. That's what I was talking about the planet, you godless heathen. Right. Or not. So you go to the website, and I mean, it's like it has stars. It has like a Matrix X-Files font. They walk among us. For 60 years, the U.S. government has kept a closely guarded secret. Aliens have been walking among us, living in our neighborhoods and interacting with us in our daily lives. Now, I got to that part, and I was like, I knew it. I knew it. Don't call me naive. Stop it. The world is boring and full of horrors. I wanted some excitement in my life, okay? If I'm not going to get hit by a giant asteroid, God willing, it could still happen, then at least maybe send some aliens to cause some chaos. And it goes on. It says they've shopped in the same stores. They've attended the same classes as our children. They've lived seemingly normal human existences. So at this point, I'm like, all the people that I think are weird are probably aliens, right? Right?
2: Yeah.
0: It's the first thing I'm thinking of. Yeah, I'm like, oh, my gosh, who do I know who's potentially an alien? Oh, my gosh, this broad is totally an alien. This guy's tall. Oh, my gosh. It's like that Men in Black episode when they realize Elvis is an alien. He didn't die. He just went home, right? And I'm thinking of all of this. Like, this is actually such a Men in Black way of telling everyone. It's sort of disarming, right? It disarms you so you're not freaking out about, you know, aliens who could come and melt your face off. I'm like, oh, yeah. And it goes, with one exception, they do not belong here. I'm like, yeah, they don't belong here. What? That's right, E.T. Unless, you know, you're

0: I mean, bearing gifts. I mean, I would take that. It says millions arrived under the cover of darkness. I'm like, ooh, they got here at night? That explains all the lights in the sky, right? Crop circles, etc. Countless presidents and congressmen and senior officials knew what was happening. Yes, they did. Oh, my gosh. And it goes down, and you're reading, and it's President Trump was first to call it the real danger that aliens pose. I'm like, oh, they pose danger. They pose danger. Oh, my gosh. Yes. And I'm so excited. Like, yes, Space Force, I'm going to enlist right now. And this is the truth is no longer out here. It's right here, right now. And then you go down, and it's illegal aliens. It's not exciting. I mean, granted, yes, they don't belong here. I like that. But, and you can go all to, like, they have an interactive map where you literally could go and see the criminal charges. This is so smart. I mean, they did what we were telling them to do, but not like this, though, because save this for the real aliens, because this is what's going to happen. They're going to come out with the real aliens, like, oh, my gosh, people, they're going to suck your brain out through your ear. You got to wrap your head in foil and run away. And they're going to have like and no one's going to believe them. No one's going to believe them because of COVID, because of the masking, because of the clot shot, because of the 6 feet of separation, and because of this website. No one is going to believe it. We're going to look at it and be like, whatever. And then all of our brains are going to get sucked out of our ears because we didn't listen, because we didn't believe, because there was no trust. Do you see how this happens, Kane?
1: Yeah.
0: We've committed suicide by crying wolf too many times.
2: I mean, it's clear as day.
0: Clear as day, clear right as here. Day. This is just them softening the blow for when they're like, okay, remember the illegal aliens? Okay, here's the real ones. They're going to eat your babies, for real. We have way more on the way. The website is interactive, very entertaining. You should definitely check it out when you have a moment. All right, as we move, the folks who won't make the program possible, it's the people over at Noble Gold, the noblest of all of the metals. Gold, silver, precious metals. Look, I was just telling you, we have no idea what's going to happen. We don't know. POTUS is going to walk out. Who knows? Maybe he could say, we're going to war. We're not going to. We don't know. That said, this is really when gold moves, but it's also the time when people are very hesitant. 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
4: A lot of clouds will stay with us on this Friday evening and overnight tonight. A little shower may try to sneak up on us from the south into the west. Wouldn't be much. 63 for the low. On Saturday, mixed clouds and sunshine, 83. Saturday night, some clouds, 63. And Sunday, partly sunny. I'll keep a chance of a couple of spot showers, 81 degrees. Keep that going Monday. 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Chief Meteorologist, Dave Murray.

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1: And now, all of the news you would probably miss. It's time for Dana's Quick Five.
8: It's another alien headline. I'm so disappointed today. Whistleblower claims CIA used DNA data from Ancestry and 23andMe. This is why I don't do this. Yeah. Don't do it. They used, apparently, according to this whistleblower, data from Ancestry and 23andMe customers in search for aliens. DNA. The CIA, apparently, according to this guy who's, some dude, he's probably got a book out or pitching a podcast or something. He says that it was a bug hunting initiative by who was basically a psychic spy within the CIA's remote viewing program, which investigated whether or not individuals could use extrasensory perception to conduct recon on distant objects or people. I don't even know. This is goofy. Here's the other thing. He said that the theory says that they look like tall Scandinavian people, so they live in small towns like the Rockies and they pass. That's the stupidest thing I've ever heard of in my life. I'm never more disappointed. If you're going to be a kook, be a really believable kook, right? I'm the person that buys OxyClean because the guy sold it real well. Okay, you can sell me, but you got to be believable. Galveston, Texas, people became stuck on a vertical track. 8 people dangled at the very top of a roller coaster, and the fire department had to use a long ladder truck to get them. So they were basically like sideways. That's a terrifying, terrifying prospect. We have a lot more in store, including Tallarico. 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
1: Welcome back to the program. The chat's making memes. Someone sent in Tallarico starring Elliot Page. And he's got the meat stick, the turkey leg. Welcome back to the program. Dana Lash with you. A couple things to get into. First, really quickly on that. So someone who, one of our viewers said, why wouldn't he just use parchment paper or butcher's paper? Or wax. Wow. Yeah. I mean, that man's living in 2040. I feel like that lady meme with the geometry flying in front of her face. Why didn't they do that? That's actually super. Because it doesn't stick to the meat.
2: Or what? You just eat it with your damn hands. I mean, how about that?
1: Well, yeah, there's okay. Also that. But like, if you were going to use something, you would, don't use the napkin.
2: How
1: like a fruitcake like this guy.
2: Parchment paper is. Is it like napkins? Can you get parchment paper like napkins?
1: I mean, I have tons of parchment paper. I got pre-cut sizes so I can grab it real quick. But I bake a lot, so.
2: Yeah, I just don't think it's state fairs and stuff. They're just handing out parchment paper.
1: You can get a big old roll of it and get it and, it's easy. It's easy. Come on. It's probably cheaper than napkins, I'm thinking. Somebody's going to do the math on that. How do we hear? Okay. So welcome back. Welcome back to the program. So I got to say, there's a little bit of California in my town right now. So our town, even though it's not Frisco, Texas, Frisco King, the Taylor Sheridan thing, has been filming here. And one of my favorite things in the world is watching all of the community Facebook group pages freaking out because someone saw Sam Jackson sitting in a lawn chair waiting to film his scene. For Frisco King, they changed a couple of the business signs off of the boulevard. Did you see the one? It was like beans and beer or something like that. I'm like, that's not real. And that's because it's part of the Frisco King thing. Anyway, they've been filming here off and on for like a month and a half. And almost everybody we know has been an extra in it. And but the people take the same photo of Sam Jackson sitting on the sidewalk in a lawn chair. Or here's Sam Jackson in a car leaving. Here's Sam Jackson in a car leaving. Here's Sam Jackson in a car leaving. Here's Sam Jackson in another lawn chair. I mean, it's the same thing over and over again. But now I feel like he needs to get told. Why do I feel like that? Because of audio soundbite 6, please, sirs.
3: These are the times we need someone who understands government, who also understands the needs of the people. Someone who will go in the streets and gather the people together, not someone who will divide them. Karen Bass is that person. Karen Bass for mayor.
1: Who has that stupid music in the background? I want to find them and slap the hair off their head. So hard that the root just opens up and the

0: follicle falls out. So he's doing that. Get out of my town then if you're going to be doing that nonsense. Get out. I don't, we're not going to be part of this. Get out doing that nonsense. He comes to a town like our town. And I'm going to tell you, people really take, in our area, our town gets a lot of flack. Don't you agree, Kane?
1: Oh, yeah.
0: So there's, in the area of North Texas that I live in, one of the reasons I moved here is I got tired of living by damn Democrats. And that's not a joke. I loved St. Louis City. I loved my hometown. Loved the city. I loved the architecture. We were big city boosters. Loved all of it. You know, my husband created businesses, employed people, like revitalized entire city blocks. They did a lot of rehabbing and things like that. You know, really, we loved the city. We loved the Cardinals. It's God's team. Hey, don't argue because you'll go to hell. We didn't like any of the leadership because it was generationally Democrat, and it got worse and worse and worse. We went from having like a moderate kind of Democrat who was still a Democrat to like a straight up commie. And then all the commies, then they all just threw off the costumes and they accepted, finally admitted who they were. And we were going to be leaving the city and moving out, you know, probably to the county or something before we moved to Texas. And when we first came here, because I've only ever lived in a rural area or in the city, I have never lived in a suburb. I did not live in a suburb until we moved here to Texas. And I was like, why do people give the suburbs so much nonsense? Because they're amazing. There's grocery stores everywhere. And they're not like the grocery stores that are in the city that only sell like wine and cheese for single cat ladies or like, you know, young working professionals. Like drive-through coffee places, multiples, and not just the Starbuckses. Amazing. Like there's all kinds of stuff. You know, you get corner snow cones. It's amazing. So I loved it. But our town gets a lot of flack because it's hyper-Republican, super-Republican. Everybody knows how everybody votes here. You put a damn Beto sign in your yard, and a neighbor like me is going to be giving you the side eye for at least 4 years after. That's the rule, I think, Kane. I still give our neighbor just total flack over that.
1: Yeah.
0: I absolutely do. In a nice way, but I absolutely do. But people really hate on it because it's a very Republican area and it's Republican policy. So there's a lot of growth. Everybody wants to open a business in this town. And the towns that are around it, they're also pretty Republican. So it's like a bubble. It's like the Shire. It's like a bubble of awesome policy. And we fight against the bad stuff. We took our school board back. We were running the Marxists out. But people give it so much crap. Because I think it's so successful because of the policies. And I bring this up because you got Sam Jackson in our town. Why are they filming in this town? Because this town is pretty damn crime free. Clean town. There's a lot of, you know, they were very purposeful and careful and methodical in terms of city planning. So we have like an old timey town square and all kinds of stuff. And it's, you know, it's a great place for families. And of course they would want to film here. Who wouldn't? You want to film in a place that looks like small town Americana, that's maybe 30 minutes outside of Dallas, and that embodies everything, all the nostalgia that you love, because you can't get that in a Democrat city. You can't go to LA and film something like this. You can't go to Dallas and film something like this. You got to come to a Republican city. And I'll be damned, he comes to this Republican town and starts running his mouth about Karen Best. Now, he wasn't a jerk about it, so I don't begrudge anybody their opinion, no matter how horribly wrong it is. He wasn't a jerk about it, so I'm not going at him in a mean way. But I do think it is very interesting that he's currently here filming, and then he's talking about elevating a woman who ran that city further into the ground than anybody or anything could have in the time that she did. Unbelievable. And the disconnect to me is jarring. And you have people that will attack and they act like, oh, well, this area is so privileged. This area is an incredibly diverse area. Case in point, I didn't mean to go off on a tangent like this, but when NBC, when we were fighting over with our school board and we were up against well-funded Marxists that were wanting to get rid of the school resource officers. They wanted to hire a chief diversity officer. They were trying to make it to where if a kid was going to graduate in the school district, they had to take diversity classes to graduate. They had to, in order to be eligible for scholarships to apply, you had to have like a clean social record. So they would note triggering offenses. Like if you misgendered someone, they wanted to make that part of a kid's school record. I kid you not. We fought against that and won. But NBC came to our town to run a hit piece on us. The families that led the charge, a Vietnamese family and a Cuban family that were leading the charge on this. It was a Cuban family that filed suit against the school. NBC did not want to talk to the Cuban family because Cubans are persona non grata with Democrats. Democrats hate Cubans. I learned this watching this firsthand. Because I watched this father, the head of his household, because they had an NBC producer there asking if anybody in the community would like to speak. And he said, my family's the one that filed the suit. Why haven't you spoken to me? This was at a school board hearing outside. And the producer instead went and talked to a black woman who doesn't even live in the town, has no kids in the school district, and doesn't pay tax here. That is God's honest fact. That's what they did. And they made a woman who doesn't even have kids in the school district, who doesn't even live here, the face of it, so that they could go off on the town for being white privilege, even though it's incredibly diverse, ignoring literally the brown skin families that launched the lawsuit against the school and the other family. By the way, the Vietnamese family, the father served in the Navy, a veteran, and ignored them because it didn't fit their narrative. So that's what happens to successful towns. The media wants towns to look like Los Angeles. They need horrible mayors like Karen Bass. They need those cities to run. They would rather have cities run in the ground. They would rather have moms struggling to get their strollers over needles that were full of fentanyl. I don't know. Is that how you take it? I don't know. And instead of having like a nice, clean, safe area for their kids to grow up in. And then they ignore the other minorities who want that too, because Democrats think that black and brown people don't care about any of that stuff. Black and brown people want safety in their neighborhoods and security just as much as any American. That is one of the most un-American evil things I can imagine, is to think that, oh, well, we can't like that. And it was Lester Holt's show, by the way, Lester Holt at NBC. They actually sent a news truck to drive around the neighborhoods and try to catch people outside. True. That one of their producers barged in to my friend's home on camera. I have the video, but because it shows entry and exits of her house, out of courtesy, I never published it. But it shows these producers going to a private parent meeting, where they were meeting privately to discuss what they were going to do with the school. And NBC literally ambushed them and tried to enforce their way into the house. And they were escorted out. Hands to sky. Hands up. All truth. That's what happened. So they were trying to target and penalize the city for being successful. Now, you compare the media's treatment of that to what they've been doing. They've been covering for all of the negligence in Los Angeles for I don't know how long, because a city, and Kane, you can know, a city doesn't get like that immediately. Nope. That is generational neglect. And they have covered it or not covered it. They've ignored it entirely. It's generational neglect. Oh, my gosh. And then Spencer Pratt decides he's had enough after his home burns down. And then they get mad at him because he eats out and busses his own table with his wife of a morning. Are you serious? These people don't care about what's best for a community. They like the drama because it makes their ratings go up and they can sell ads on it. If every town was like the town I lived in and was quiet and kind of boring when the sun goes down, there wouldn't be anything for the news to do. What are these networks going to do? They got to foment controversy somewhere. Man, I almost want to drive by the next shoot and be like, so about Karen Bass, huh? If I see Sam Jackson sitting out there in his lawn chair. And Kane's town that Kane lives in, it's like right next to mine. Excuse me. Goodness. Very Republican. And they started going after that town because your town was the one where they had the first fight over books in the library. That was the first fight in the nation. And then it got all the Republican parents. Again, very diverse crowd. But the media didn't want to talk about that. They didn't want to. They tried to act like it was like a racist white thing and literally ignore everybody who is not white in the community, which I think is really actual racism. But I think this is also why Spencer Pratt, to kind of pivot to this, why I think his campaign is so successful, because now he went from being, and I was trying to think of the timeline. When was the timeline of this? Maybe 4 weeks ago, he was considered kind of a long shot. And then now he's what? In second place, right on her heels. Can I play cut four real quick? This is cut four. Listen to this, because he is really not embraced the typical celebrity culture of politics in L.A. Listen.
1: They will deny it, won't they? Leo DiCaprio, Jamie Foxx?
2: You know, what I've learned is I actually don't want celebrities to come out and endorse me. I don't want anybody to endorse me except for the moms and the animal lovers in L.A. That's my entire vote.
1: Yeah.
0: That's awesome. He doesn't care about any of that. He's got little kids that he's thinking about. He's doing this because he doesn't want to have to leave his home. He wants his kids to live in a safe area. And shocker, shocker, a lot of other parents in L.A. feel the same way. Huh. They feel the same way. It's easy for somebody like Sam Jackson to go out there and talk about Karen Bass. He doesn't have no little kids. He don't have to push no strollers around fentanyl needles. This man gets chauffeured everywhere. He doesn't have to walk through all the stuff that regular, average, everyday parents have to walk through. He doesn't have to worry about crime outside his kid's school. When you're an older person like that, no offense to older folks that are empty nesters, but when you don't have to worry about that, that may change your vote a bit. When you're chauffeured everywhere because you have a driver and a whole column of cars that follow you everywhere you go, you don't got to worry about any crime. You don't have to. So you can indulge and say things like that about Karen Bass. We have a lot more on the way as we roll into Days of These United States, our partners over at Native Path. This is collagen that actually works. I actually take this collagen. There are some others that have tried advertising with us, I'm going to be honest. And I try it, and I'm like, it would taste like chocolate. And I know how to mix things. I bake, for crying out loud. Some of it would just clump so fast. Like the moment it got near water, it would clump like bad, unstirred cornstarch. And it just had a chalky taste. It was weird. Not Native Path. This is dissolves entirely in coffee or water. There's no clumping. And there is no taste. 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It was instantly comfortable. 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
4: As you are aware, the current administration feels Harvard admits too many foreign students, and who knows, they may have a point. After all, what has any foreigner ever added to our American culture? With the possible exception of music, literature, art, cuisine, fashion, architecture, dance, scientific breakthroughs, and the core of our moral codes and ethical beliefs.
5: I will express my respect for Conan O'Brien. He previously tried to keep him, I think, tried to stay above it, but I don't know. It's stupid because it presupposes that Trump is talking about all immigrants, and he's only talking about illegal immigrants. And the fact that they lie to you and they omit the illegal part, they do that because they know that their argument is lost. They just still don't like it anyway. So they have to manufacture a completely different position than the one that they're against which they're actually arguing. He's not opposed to immigration. He's opposed to illegal immigration. That's the big difference. So you could ask, well, what of illegal immigrants? That would be the more proper way to ask, an accurate way to ask that question. What have illegal immigrants contributed? Ask that instead, and then see what answers you get from that. That was just incredibly disappointing. I thought he was smarter than that. But you know what? The moment you start actually liking someone beyond just being okay to be entertained by them is when it all goes downhill. You just can't ever invest actual real sentiment into most 99% of people anymore. You really can't. Because you're always going to be disappointed.
6: Yeah, he was playing to an audience that was underinformed and over-emotional.
5: Just like him. Yeah, we have our second hour coming up. Don't go anywhere.

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6: Still contemplating. I'm Chris DeMeo, Fox News. The world awaits President Trump's response on the recent peace deal with Iran. Fox's Peter Ducey from the White House explains what the president wants in the deal.
7: The Hormuz Strait must be immediately open. No tolls. Ships caught in the strait due to our amazing and unprecedented naval blockade, which will now be lifted, may start the process of heading home. Enriched materials, sometimes referred to as nuclear dust, will be unearthed by the United States in close coordination and conjunction with the Islamic Republic of Iran, plus the International Atomic Energy Agency, and destroyed. No money will be exchanged until further notice. That's key because, according to the New York Times, earlier in the negotiations, Tehran had demanded reparations for bombardment damage that some Iranian officials estimate at $300 billion to $1 trillion.
6: And this comes as the U.S. and Iran agreed on a 60-day ceasefire and will try to agree on a nuclear deal. Another U.S. strike on a suspected narco-terrorist boat in the Eastern Pacific today. Three men on the vessel were killed. Former Attorney General Pam Bondi testifies before a House committee on the Jeffrey Epstein files.
8: The interview was transcribed, not open to the public. She was not under oath, the same way that most of the other hearings have been done in the Epstein investigation. Now, lawmakers say that during the interview, Bondi did not answer several questions about private conversations with President Trump about the Epstein files. She did, however, say that Ghislaine Maxwell should not receive a pardon and should die in prison. Survivors like Liz Stein showed up in solidarity to press the government to do more for victims. The committee has already heard from Maxwell, former Attorney General Bill Barr, former U.S. Attorney Alex Acosta, who cut a plea deal with Epstein in 2008, and President Bill and Secretary Hillary Clinton, who both were under oath in response to a subpoena.
6: Fox's David Spunt. 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
22: A lot of clouds will stay with us on this Friday evening and overnight tonight. A little shower may try to sneak up on us from the south into the west. Wouldn't be much. 63 for the low. On Saturday, mixed clouds and sunshine, 83. Saturday night, some clouds, 63. And Sunday, partly sunny. I'll keep a chance of a couple of spot showers, 81 degrees. Keep that going Monday. 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Chief Meteorologist, Dave Murray.

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4: 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And you can find us over at Substack, Chapter and Verse, YouTube, Facebook, all the good stuff. Download the podcast. So the reflecting pool in front of the Lincoln Memorial. We talked about this a couple of weeks ago when it came out that they were redoing parts of the pool and making it cleaner and prettier because it sort of was allowed to just sort of, I don't know, fall into, I don't want to say disarray, but it's just, you know, it's gross. Yeah. I've been to the mall tons of times and it's just, the reflecting pool was never a thing to go look at because it was grody. There's all kinds of grody stuff in it. It just wasn't kept up well. It was just the. So they've been redoing it, as you know, and everybody's been upset because nobody likes it when you make things look nice. I guess the left is saying that we're gentrifying the reflecting pool. I don't know. So stupid. So they've been spraying it with sealant. They drain the water out of it. They've been fixing any cracks, etc. And they sprayed it with a sealant. It's actually an industrial grade waterproof coating that is designed to prevent leaks. And they've been spraying it with that. And the press has said that that Trump is painting the reflecting pool blue. That's what they're saying. And by they, I mean, that's what the Associated Press is saying. And Getty Images. Getty said, quote, workers use pressurized hoses to spray blue paint onto the bottom of the Lincoln Memorial reflecting pool on the National Mall in Washington, D.C. It's paint. It's paint. They're just mad. They're mad at POTUS. It's not paint. It's sealant that happens to be blue. Why make it up? Why just make things up? This is why everybody hates you. This is why people hate you with the burning passion of a thousand suns. This is why we would rather literally stomp on your fingers if you're holding onto the edge of a cliff than extend a hand to help you up. It's because of stuff like this. So they're mad because he's making the area look nice. It's a shade called American Flag Blue. And it is specifically a waterproof sealant that is designed to repair leaks joints in concrete. And that's what is happening. And it was, how many gallons was it leaking per week? Because it was a really leaky pool.
6: Yeah, like I thought it was almost hundreds of thousands per week, but for sure thousands of gallons per week was leaking out of that thing. And they just kept just throwing more in. That's all they were doing.
4: Yeah. It was just not a pretty thing to look at, right? It wasn't pretty. There were, they've had issues for decades. So the entire structure, if you

0: think of, you know, there's a reason why they call it the swamp, because it literally is built on swampland. So the entire, it's like a marshy kind of ground. The entire structure had been sinking. So that's another problem that they've had. In fact, there's a piece on this that was done a while ago. Pull this up. So they said it, what Doug Burgum said, it was $40,000, 40,000 gallons per day that's leaking out of this thing. So it has actually sank a foot. So the entire reflecting pool sank like an entire foot. There's a whole piece over at history.com where it gets into how the water basin several times has almost succumbed to the marshlands on which it was built. It was built in the 1920s, right? And so it's the length of 12 Olympic-sized swimming pools, the width of two. And it had, like, what, maybe 80 years after, it sunk a foot into the marshy ground. So in 2010, they tried fixing it once already, right? And then they tried it in the 80s. They tried it in, I mean, it's like every 10 to 15 years, they have to do something. Now, the pool, this was from the Washington Post in 1986. The pool was losing 500,000 gallons of water per week due to cracks. This is from the Washington Post. It's a report from, it's a 1986 report, and they cited it in a 2012 story talking about how many problems they've had with it. And one of the reasons that they wrote about it was because at the time Barack Obama was doing something and he was getting criticism, and they were saying, look, this is why we have to do this, because we have to have drastic repairs to salvage the structural integrity. So it was sinking and leaking. So they poured some more concrete into the bottom of it in the 80s to try to fix it, but then that made it sink more. I mean, it didn't have a support structure. So you could question the construction from the get-go, right? It did not have a good support structure. It was on, and again, that's why they call it the swamp, because it's literally on swampy land, right? It's like on marshy land. Steve is like from the area. He knows it's marshy. It's marshy. You got algae everywhere, right?
1: Yeah, because when it like, so I used to play softball and kickball, like intramural games down there. And even if it slightly rains, it's just unusable. It's just a mess. So it has to be like, yeah. It's the Anacostia and the Potomac kind of feed into it.
0: Mm-hmm. So back in 2012, and again, this was under Obama, and he was getting criticism because they were like, well, the cost is, but it was not a lot of criticism. People were asking questions about why the cost was more than what was projected. And that's because they were having to deal with major structural flaws, right? So they had to figure out how to restore the water feature and elevate it out of the marshland. They decreased the depth about 6 inches. They had to tear out pretty much almost all of the original structure because it was sinking. They left, I think, just some of the tile, and then the asphalt bottom was left. So they had to put in over 2,100 timber pilings pounded into the ground every 2 feet, 9 inches apart, to try to prevent it from sinking, right? They had to try to prevent it from sinking. And that was a $34 million job. They also had no way to circulate the water. So it's like a mosquito haven. So they had to figure out how to have a circulation system in it. And they even, back in 2012, had tinted it as well. They tinted the bottom of it to improve the reflectivity of the water. Now, it wasn't perfect, because then they still

0: because of the insane structural compromise. And these are well documented chronic problems. It's not like anybody's funneling money with early layering centers. No one's getting rich off this. I mean, you can see they were having to deal with, they were trying to get the right sort of sealant. They keep calling it paint. They were trying to get the right type of sealant for that area and for the concrete and make sure the color distribution was consistent and all of this stuff. And some people were mad that they were, apparently they didn't go through the full historic preservation review for that sealant. And that's per the New York Times. Are you serious? Shut up, you stupid people. Shut up. I'm literally spending 14 minutes talking about a damn reflecting pool because it's sinking into the marsh. You absolute lawn flamingos. This is so stupid. Just let the man fix it. Jimmy Christmas, so stupid. Just let the man fix it. They, you know, he could cure AIDS and they'd be like, why does Trump, why is he so mean? He killed AIDS. So that's the media for you. It's just, it's just insane. The left is never going to be happy. The left isn't happy. They tried apparently get Amy Coney Barrett killed. Listen to this audio. This was taken from, this is Cut 19. They tried to SWAT her and her, because she's got kids, lots of them. They tried to SWAT her. This was released just yesterday evening. Listen to this. May 27th, and it's about the swatting. As soon as we can get the audio.
1: Prisoner units responding to these fish noise. There is an LOI for this address that has 24-hour security coverage for a high-priority resident of the county. Units responding to suspicious noise. Be advised, we have not been able to get an answer on callback to the complainant's phone number. And then if it's going to be a swatting situation or not. Right, 2111.
2: Make contact with security that's on scene. They should be outside and explore. He said he hasn't heard anything. We're just going to meet up with him first just to go over anything.
0: So that was what they had released. And the cops talked with, because she has security there, they talked with the security first. But what they were trying to do with the swatting was to get the police to raid the house and maybe hopefully shoot her. That's what they wanted. That's what they wanted. But they had the house marked, as you heard, LOI. That's a location of interest. So they know that, okay, someone's here. They've made, you know, there's some arrangements that they have apparently with the department. And that's the other thing. It's like, what, you wouldn't, it's suspicious because, you can tell dispatch knew that it was suspicious. Well, they have security there. It's a location of interest. This is a high priority individual because of their work that lives here. So they're going to have security. If there was something that would have happened, their security would have, you know, she immediately knew something was off about this. That's why she said this could be a swatting incident. But it's insane that they tried doing that. You have to, I mean, it's sad that we had to do this with our police department because I had more than five friends that work in media that were swatted a few years back. And we talked with our police department when we moved here. And to make sure that here's how we're going to handle this situation. This is what's going on. And that was back before it was more widely known. And there have been incidents, one incident where they did call me. And that's because our previous home, we had someone who a deranged leftist who flew halfway across the country and tried breaking into my house. And he arrived with a suitcase, rope, pills, and tape. You know, what one would pack. And it was a suitcase large enough where I could fit in it. And we had just moved and our neighbors saw what was up and they called police and Fort Worth police called me. And they wanted to make sure. First thing they asked if I was armed and if I was at the location. And I said, no, but why? And they explained. And I'm like, so basically you're asking me if you got to send a, you know, coroner's van is what you're. They were really great. But you. It's important to have that kind of relationship, you know, especially if you work in anything in media. It's sad that you have to do that, but that's what the left does. The left does this, and police now are they're onto it, and they know. But, yeah, you basically have to get on the list. Like, you could be potentially targeted for swatting so that the PD knows how to how to deal with it. And they've had a shift in how they handle and respond to that because of the high profile swatting cases.

0: they've had. So that's, you know, it's good, but it's insane that the left does this. So they try this. So this is what I would say. This is an attempted assassination of another Supreme Court justice by the left. I hope they find out who did it. Oh, I think they should be made very widely known. 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

0: interesting is afoot in Germany. German gays have turned against mass immigration, and they are overwhelmingly voting for the AfD, the Conservative Party. They surveyed over 60,000 gay Germans through an app, and they overwhelmingly said that they're going to be voting for AfD. Dude, they lost the gays in Germany, of all places. I don't know what to make of this. Up is down, black is white, everything's crazy. What do we do? That's hysterical. Oh, what are they going to do now? Adversaries are targeting U.S. military in war zones using app location data. This is apparently something that the Army Times reported yesterday, citing a Reuters article. It said that U.S. Senator Ron Wyden, an Oregon Democrat, said apparently that CENTCOM had received multiple threat reports concerning adversary exploitation of commercial location data to target or surveil personnel in theater. Remember how the French soldier last month, they figured out where a French vessel was because the guy was using some app. What was the workout app?
1: Yeah, I don't know.
0: It was like a running app.
1: Yeah.
0: And they were able to find him because of that. That's not smart. But they said that they got to be, you know, they apps know where people are. They share the data, and it records typically whereabouts every 2 seconds. So there's got probably smart not to be on that. Interest on the national debt is eating a record about average 19% of federal revenue. And apparently it's going to get worse, according to financial watchdogs that have been waving the red flag on this. We spend more on debt interest than Medicaid, national defense, of everything combined. That's what we, so that's whenever you hear people talk about, we should be spending money on what? We spend more debt on welfare than we do, more on welfare than anything else at all whatsoever. It's insane. Oh, goodness, we got so much more coming up. I got Woke Reich, 250, crazy candidates, everything. Stay with us. 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
2: Marie, is that you?
3: Oh, hi, Barb. How you doing?
2: Better now. 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
1: Every one of our neighbors with a uterus became the property.
0: Dear Lord, put a hand over my mouth right now because I'm about to be ungodly. About to be ungodly right now. Not as ungodly as this serpent, but one, neighbors with a uterus. How do you think any Texan's going to vote for something like that? Neighbors with a uterus. You mean women? You sexist oppressor. You mean females? Ladies, women, I mean, a woman. Why is that so hard for them to acknowledge? That is erasing the existence of women. Only women have uteruses. Only women were designed with these attributes. So don't sit here and erase us by saying neighbors with a uterus. This guy is trying to be too manufactured by half. This is so ridiculous. This is not going to go well. Don't listen to the press. That doesn't mean you sit on your laurels, but this is not going to go well with Texas voters at all, because even moderate Texans are like, what? There are certain things we used to all be able to agree on. You know what I'm saying? Mm-hmm. Green Day's not punk. People that have vaginas are women, right? Yeah. Taco Bell isn't really that bad. And dudes have male copulatory organs, things that we used to all be able to agree on. Yeah. And now at least two of those things are lost in the wind, and it's the scientifically most obvious ones. You just can't make this stuff up. And this is, so this is, the. I mean, he is, this is sexist. That is, he is a sexist oppressor. Now, all of the times that the left sits here and goes, oh, Trump is going to be like that. Handmaid's Tale. I had someone ask me if I ever watched that, and I don't watch chick flicks. I don't watch chick flicks where women complain and moan and flail about the place and act like they're so victim. I just don't do it. But what's funny is all of the talk about that, and remember, every single time Trump, they always have protesters, feminists that show up dressed as Handmaid's Tale. It's a Margaret Atwood book. Handmaid's Tale costumes, right? And yeah, the Handmaid's Tale. They all dress up like this. And they still do it even today. You have actual Democrats erasing you from the lexicon, and you're mad at Trump. You're mad at Republicans. You have Democrat males refusing to even acknowledge your existence, erasing you. Neighbor with a uterus. It's like saying person with sperm. It's not nice to erase people. Just what a fruitcake. What an absolute fruitcake. We got some audio of this guy. He's just, this is not going to go over well at all with voters. It's just not. Not at all. And I got to play for you. This was also a year ago where Tallarico opened a legislative session invoking communist jargon and heresy. Listen to this.
2: Holy mystery, you have so many names. The Torah calls you creator. The Quran calls you peace. Jeez. The Gita calls you destroyer. The Dharma calls you truth. And the first epistle of John calls you perhaps the most beautiful name of all, love. You are the strange love uniting all things. The love that drew elements together after that big bang.
0: What?
2: The love that drew life itself from those primordial oceans.
0: I mean, he's trying to cover, this is like a Portlandia episode. This is a Portland. I have to check all these boxes so I can make sure that I'm reaching out and touching everybody and I'm including everyone so no one can say anything. No one can say anything. What's that? You know, a lot of people say, oh, well, you know, he's not as bad as Paxton. You know, Paxton, you know, he was a fornicator. At least Kim Paxton knows what a woman is. Yeah. Also, I think there's a difference. My friends have been having a big debate about this. I think there's a difference between doing things that, you know, are not right, that are questionable, especially your covenant, etc., and then literally preaching heresy and trying to mislead people.

0: on a warped Pied Piper's path to hell. And I told you how yesterday that that's a pretty big penalty in the Bible for that. Tallarico, he's going to try to out goody two shoes Paxton, but one of them is going to be voting for all of the stuff that you just voted against. One of them is going to be supporting DEI. One of them is going to be supporting gun control. One of them is going to try his damnness to get men and boys into your girls' locker rooms and bathrooms. That's a fact. And it's not going to be Paxton. So what are you voting for? Because if you don't vote, you might as well vote for Tallarico. This is not one that you set out. Not at all. This is not an election that you set out. Everybody needs to get over themselves, pull up their britches, and vote. You have to look at these people like they are tools to advance what best advances your pieces on the chessboard. That's how you got to look at it. And if you can't look at it, then that means you can't look at it that way. Then I question whether or not you can get over yourself enough to save the country. That's what it's about. Yes, it's harsh words. I mean every bit of it. I mean, for crying out loud, even the gays in Germany are getting it. I'm still sorry. I still find this hysterical. I had this during headlines. All the gays in Germany apparently are turning like fast against mass immigration, and they're overwhelmingly voting for Germany's Alternative for Germany, the AfD. It's their like conservative party. And Kane and I cannot, because they, as Kane said, well, they don't want to be hung from cranes. Yeah. Well, I can see it. But I mean, when you have the gays in the German gays voting conservative, you know that you've lost the plot as a leftist. Because the Sprockets people, now's the time that we dance. We cannot vote for the left. We don't want to be turned into goats and hung from cranes. It's true. I mean, everybody is waking up and realizing, okay, this is bad. We can't be doing this anymore. This is so bad. It's true. They're all waking up and realizing it. Like this. This is, oh gosh, cut 11. I got to play some. He's still around. I got to play some Tim Walz. He's basically what you would get from Beto and Tallarico in a more older form. Watch.
1: Do you want to hear more from members and leaders from the Somali community to say, we need to look at ourselves, we need to hold our own neighbors accountable, because look at the damage that this has gotten to our community. What do you want to hear more from instead of just saying, don't blame us? Do you want to see more ownership and oversight from within?
2: Look, it's not law-abiding citizens. If that were the case, there's a lot of white men should be holding a lot of white men accountable for the crimes.
0: Wait, what? Okay, hold up. He says, his direct quote, it's not law-abiding citizens. If that were the case, there's a lot of white men who should be. I don't even understand what this means. What does that send? It is not law-abiding citizens. If that were the case, there is a lot. First off, there are, not is, because you're talking about plural subject. There are a lot of white men who should be holding a lot of white men accountable for the crimes they've committed. What?
3: For example,
0: what? He said, every community has this in their own midst, but to blame them and say they should have been responsible. Do you realize that out of all of the people, and there's been like, what, 60 some odd convictions, only two were not Somali? One was half. So one and a half were not Somali? You know that, right? That's truth. So what? And then he says this. I think we have to educate folks about why they shouldn't commit crimes.
3: What?
0: So basically what Tim Walz is saying is, well, you know, Somalis are stupid. They don't know how to not do crimes. We got to teach these dumb bastards how to not do crimes. Is that okay? That's what he said.
3: Pretty much.
0: Sorry. I'm not Dora the Explorer. I'm not PBS. I will make you rue the day you sit your kids in front of me for entertainment. Don't do that. Or do that. I don't know. I grew up with it and I was fine. So that's what he's saying here. He says, no, the idea that the Somali community is to blame, that's how we got into it. What?
3: They are. They are to blame.
0: And he literally was the guy that headed it. He was over. He had direct oversight of all of this stuff. What is he talking about? This is insane. I can't with these people, Kane. Okay. Really quickly, can I go back to the Ferrari? So Ferrari, they're trying to say, their leadership is trying to say, no, people love our EVs. They're loving them. We're selling them.
3: Demand is up.
0: Demand is up, but they're not. No one's buying it because it looks like the Nissan Leaf.
3: It does.
0: It looks just like it. So this is really a, this is an AI. No, I know. Don't get mad at me over AI. I think a lot of the hysteria over data centers is overblown because it's a Chinese psyop to get you to try to stop development in the United States so China can take the lead. But this ad's hysterical. This is cut 14.
4: Some cars don't just change your lifestyle. They change who you are.
5: I'm gay now.
4: Ferrari Lux.
0: So if you're not watching the simulcast, the dad drives up in the new, and it's not Luce, it's Luce. Right. He drives up in the Ferrari Luce, and he gets out, and his clothes change immediately. Like, he gets out, and he was, like, in a dark jacket, and then he gets out, and he's, like, in Cosby wear. It's like if Bill Cosby did a suit. That's like the Cosby sweater, but a suit. And his wife is like, what is happening? And he sees his kid and he puts his hands on his kid's shoulders and he's like, I'm gay now. Because he got the luce. I mean, seriously, I would think that person, if you pulled up in that car, I would think the same thing without you telling me. No cap. I would think that.
3: No cap.
0: I'd think that. That's right. We have Florida man on the way. What disgusting. What kind of proclivities are we going to see today? Who knows? But I tell you, it'll probably be more honest than anything that you see in D.C. We got to get rolling, as we do. Our partners that bring you the program. It's the folks over at Native Path. Get you some collagen so you don't have rickety nails and hobo skin and ratty, limp hair. But more than that, so you're not breaking your bones all over the place, right? 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You don't want to be 60 and be the person that breaks the hip and can't go and do anything. 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Now, it is nearly impossible to get it back through diet alone, unless you're going to be gnawing on animal bones and cartilage and tendons and eating them sweetbreads, which I know you're not doing. 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
12: It's his life mission to make bad decisions. It's time for Florida Man.
13: This man wanted Pokemon cards so bad he used a chainsaw to cut through a hurricane-proof window. Hurricane! Before escaping with thousands in rare Pokemon cards. This is so ridiculous. A 33-year-old man, Clayton Warren, he's accused of targeting Collection Realm in Lake Park, Florida, in the early morning hours of May 21st. Kane surveillance footage reportedly showed the suspect first attempting to smash the store's hurricane-resistant front window with a rock before switching up his tactics and using a battery-powered chainsaw to cut through that glass. He carved a triangular opening, entered the store, got 12,000 worth of cards, and left. The store thanked everybody on social media because they were able to, I think, like, they got the guy. They tracked him down using license plate reader tech. So, good heavens. These people. Let's see. A Florida man, this is... Let me ask you guys this. If you found millions of dollars washed up on the beach, would you hand it in?
14: Millions?
13: Millions.
14: Maybe I'd hand some of it in.
13: Would you?
14: Maybe some of it. Like, here's 20 bucks
13: I found. I'm not going to lie.
14: Here's 20 bucks I found on the beach.
13: You know all those after-school specials? They were like, oh, you found something? Give it back. And I'm like, you're stupid. I'm being honest with you. There's no way I would. Mm-mm. Yeah. If you found millions of dollars on the beach in Fort Lauderdale, washing up on the beach, what would you do?
15: I'm a big karma guy. I found a stack of money in a rubber band on my college campus when I went there, and I did turn it in once.
13: So the cops got to have it, not you.
15: I mean, in hindsight, 2020.
13: I would, you know what? You know how you take care of the karma? You give some of it to charity.
16: Is that how it works?
13: I'm just saying.
16: You steal it and then give it to charity? Okay.
13: Yeah, yeah. Juan's like, that's not how it works. But it can.
15: LLC.
13: You didn't steal it. You found it. It washed. Okay, the whole reason I'm bringing the story up is this Florida man was on the beach and millions of dollars washed up on the beach in front of him, like in a bag. Millions of dollars just casually washed up on a beach in Fort Lauderdale, right? And this man, he didn't try to run away with it. They haven't named him yet. He just was, they just know he's wearing red trunks. And so he called police after finding the money. He didn't know what to do with it. He thought maybe it was drugs, the way it was packaged, because it was all right. I still would have opened it. He turned it in. I literally would not. I would not at all. I am being honest with you. You know why? Because the IRS gets to take all of our money. So this is for me. I'm also the IRS.
16: Yes.
13: I identify as the IRS in this situation.
16: Yes.
13: If a man could say that he's a woman, I'll be damned if I can't say that I'm the IRS if a bag of millions of dollars washes up on a beach and I find it.
16: Right?
13: Right? There's no givesies, backsies. At least I'm being honest with you about it. And no, I'm not. But I would give some to my church. And I'm just being honest about what I would do. See, third hour on the way.

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6: Spiking fuel prices. I'm Deborah Valentine, Fox News. Americans still suffering from high gas prices since the start of the war between the U.S. and Iran. Kansas Senator Roger Marshall on Fox Business Network's Maria Bartiromo's Wall Street sends a message to the American people concerned about rising prices.
7: Stand behind the commander-in-chief. Stand behind our troops. I do think this war will be over sooner than later, and those gas prices will come back down, that the president is trying to make future generations of Americans safe. We cannot allow Iran to have a nuclear weapon.
6: According to AAA's website, the national average for gas is $4.39. Diesel's at $5.52 a gallon. Secretary of War Pete Hegseth is in Singapore, where he's met with leaders of Vietnam and Singapore at the Asian Defense Conference. Leaders are discussing shared security interests.
8: For too long, the security of this region has rested disproportionately on American military power, while many of our allies and partners allowed their own defense capabilities to atrophy. That's a bad deal for the American taxpayer, and it's an unsustainable crutch for our allies and partners.
6: Hegseth praised Vietnam's decision to join the Port of Peace and for committing troops and police to the International Stabilization Force in Gaza. He and Singapore's leaders discussed expanding the U.S. military's presence in Singapore. An Obama-appointed federal judge ruled Friday that President Donald Trump's name was illegally added to the Kennedy Center. The judge also blocked the administration from closing the cultural and arts venue for major renovations. The latest legal setback for Trump's efforts to leave his personal mark on the landscape of the nation's capital. Trump said the judge should be ashamed of himself in a social media post hours after the decision was issued. The president also said he instructed his administration to make all necessary arrangements to have the center transferred to Congress. 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
13: Hey, St. Louis, this is Brian Kilmeade. 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
15: A lot of clouds will stay with us on this Friday evening and overnight tonight. A little shower may try to sneak up on us from the south into the west. Wouldn't be much. 63 for the low. On Saturday, mixed clouds and sunshine, 83. Saturday night, some clouds, 63. And Sunday,

0: Partly sunny. I'll keep a chance of a couple of spot showers. 81 degrees. Keep that going Monday. 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Chief Meteorologist Dave Murray.
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5: Part of the one big beautiful bill, which I wasn't a fan of for a number of reasons. And not because, like Thomas Massey, I was using it as a substitute for the Jews, okay? 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I read this damn thing. I went through it line by line.
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5: Welcome back to the program. Dana Lash with you, top of this third hour. Okay, I have to just set this really quickly because I cannot get past this topic. So right before we came into our third hour, we had our second hour, and we always end our second hour with Florida Man. And we had a story where I just completely ignored all the other ones that I had about a dude who found all this money that washed up on the beach, right? Florida guy, real story. And he turned it in because he's giddy tishies. And I'm like, I wouldn't do it. I'm not going to lie to you. And Steve was like, I'm a Boy Scout. And Juan's like, I'm a servant of the Lord. I'm not being blasphemous. They're very good people. They're way more, they're not that they're more honest. They're just more wholesome. Mm-hmm. And Kane and I are like already thinking of all the ways we could launder it. And I'm just being honest about it. Like you want Juan and Steve running your life.
7: Yeah.
5: Don't ask for me and Kane. Don't do that. Yeah.
7: Because you're on, like, I'm in the middle. I said I'll take a few bands. You're like, no, I'm taking the whole damn thing.
5: Okay, so
7: the whole thing.
5: Case in point. Well, should I even start the hour this way? I don't even know. I can't get past it. Somebody called David Hall. Should I even start the program like this?
7: Friday.
5: So if we had this big debate, and then Lorraine comes in, rains all over my parade.
8: What?
5: She goes, millions? That's drug money. Someone's coming for that. I'm like, stop raining all over my dream with reality.
7: It may not be the law, though, is her point.
5: I know. I got guns, too, though. You know?
8: That's true. You do.
5: Notice how this is like
7: we're really
5: immediately
7: playing this up.
5: Going to the next level, and we have not found any bags of money.
7: We are hashing this out.
5: I'm like, it's like the same problem that you had when you were a kid and you learned about quicksand because you thought you were going to be in a lot of quicksand. Why are we spending all this time? No, it's like no one's going to find. We're in Texas, Central Texas, for crying out loud. We're not going to be on a beach finding a bag of money. But if we were, and you had a fly back home, you put it in your carry-on. You know what I'm saying?
8: Yeah.
5: And then you wrap it with some stuff, like separated. I'm getting way too in it. Let's talk about whatever the heck was happening with this concert that was supposed to be at the National Mall. This is just gets crazier. All right, so I'm in a really weird mood today. I'm so sorry. The what was it called? The Great American State Fair. So let me explain this. So all of the stuff that's happening, and Steve, correct me at any point, because you live out there. All of the stuff that's happening in D.C. related to Independence Day celebration. They're calling it America. It is our 250th anniversary, right? So they're saying it's America's, it's Freedom 250. It's America's 250. And there's like this, all kinds of celebrations happening everywhere. But in D.C., there's a series of things that are happening, right? All over D.C., right? Steve, that's the best way to put it. But they're not all affiliated specifically with POTUS, correct?
9: No, I don't even think Freedom 250 is associated with him. It's a whole different like setup. He just has to
5: happen
9: to be president.
5: Okay, that's what I was wondering. So they're not even affiliated with Trump. They're just apparently their own little entity of people who have no idea how to book a show. So they went out and they booked the show. And who all did they have on it? Oh my gosh, let's get into it. We had it was Martina McBride. One

0: one of the Milli Vanilli guys, because the other one's dead. The living Milli Vanilli guy. Who else was it? Young MC. I don't have the list in front of me. Morris Day in the Time. Brett Michaels. Morris Day in the Time immediately came out and was like, nah. Now Martina McBride issued a statement. And she had said that she was misled, and that she said this on Instagram. She thought it was going to be like this wholesome, nonpartisan celebration of all 50 states. And she said, I will not be performing at the Great American State Fair on June 25th. I was presented with an opportunity to perform at a nonpartisan event, but that turned out to be misleading, etc. The way that she goes, I asked lots of questions and was assured this was a nonpartisan event that was meant to celebrate all caps lock 50 states. Like, what, are they only celebrating some? Like, this is only for Maryland, nobody else. I don't understand that, the way she worded that. What does that even mean? That doesn't, what, and wholesome? It's not going to be wholesome? Were they going to have, like they did during Biden's garden parties, where they had topless trainees on the yard? Is that what they were going to do? I don't know, I'm curious. So, she said way too much. Morris Day in the Time was like, nah, that ain't happening. Later. And she comes out with two paragraphs. It's like, what are you doing? And now everybody is slapping back at her. They're like, you performed for Clinton in 99, and you performed for Barack Obama at the White House in 09 for a Stevie Wonder tribute. Why are you not doing this at the guy? Who cares, first off? I mean, people are mad at her. I guess she has fans. I've never been a Martina McBride person, so I don't care. The only one that I actually thought it would be neat to see would be Morris Day in the Time, and that was it. You know, maybe Young MC, I don't know. The Milli Vanilli guy, what? No, he didn't even sing his stuff. And how do you have one? Is he the Vanilli or the Milli? I don't know. Like, I thought, I don't know. Anyway, Vanilla Ice was, and Brett Michaels. So what, you said Brett Michaels did what? What did he say?
1: Yeah, Brett Michaels pulled out of it.
2: I'm going to put this.
0: Put it up there.
2: I'm going to put this Instagram post.
0: So these are all the.
2: Slack. I guess he also was seeing, I guess, the other artists, you know, pulling out.
0: Yeah.
2: And so, you know, he did the same thing. So, yeah, so that's.
0: So apparently CNC Music Factory, Vanilla Ice, and Flo Rida, they're all playing different days. So it's like June 26th, June 26th, July 2nd. So they're all, it's like, I guess, a series. So it's all different days and stuff. So I was like reading, what piece was it that I was reading? Okay. I don't know who's at Not, I don't know who wrote this over at Not the Bee, but I almost died. Because they were talking about the breakdown of the musical histories of these performers. And they got to CNC Music Factory. And this is what, Not the Bee, this is what you wrote. Quote, you have never actually heard of this band. Though doubtlessly thousands of times you've heard their biggest hit, Gonna Make You Sweat, a mainstay stadium anthem at baseball games. End quote. What do you mean you never heard of this band? Get out. Get out. Deport. You're deported. I was born here. Straight to jail. You're getting deported to somewhere that's not here. But I was born here. I don't care. You're not. Actually, you're a Martian. You're going to be shot out in a SpaceX rocket out into deep space. That's what's happening. So, I don't know. And then Flo Rida. Don't know. I mean, I know of him. If you said, Dana, the world's population, whether or not all these people live or die, hinges upon you knowing a single one of his songs, y'all dead. I don't know. I just... It looks like a half-assed list of people. Right. Now, who is behind the Great American State Fair? First off, these are the worst promoters I've ever seen. This is the worst concert booking I have ever seen in my life. You do not slap someone.

0: Okay, Fox TV, your pop-up ads kill my soul and make me want to wring the life out of yours. So they said that the spokesperson said, well, it's inherently non-political. You know, it's about a celebration of our country. Their spokesperson, Julia Friedland. Okay, Julia, girl, first off, this was FUBAR'd from step one. Like, you don't announce this stuff until you got, you know, like I said, the ink dry on the contract. She said, we have military bands, military ensembles, all this stuff. Okay, do you or don't you? Because if you do, then they're contracted. If you don't, then they're not contracted. She said that some would not participate over concerns about political ties, misleading event descriptions, etc. So some of them wouldn't. Apparently, Flo Rida and Vanilla Ice are still going to perform. But all the other ones, I don't think, are. Oh, and CNC Music Factory, apparently. So... yeah, okay, how did this get to be so stupid? This is not difficult. But also, this shouldn't be partisan. You're celebrating America's 250th birthday. That, you know, it doesn't necessarily have to be a Trump thing, but they're trying to make it a Trump thing. This is just dumb. But people are so mad at Martina. Martina McBride made her own problem because she didn't just say, oh, no. All she had to do was say, you know what? We don't actually have a contractual agreement here. I haven't agreed to any of this yet. She could have said, I haven't agreed to it. I haven't even sorted out my schedule. Instead of going, well, I asked lots of questions and I was assured that this was a nonpartisan event and it was meant to celebrate all 50 states. And in my mind, I thought it was a great way to celebrate the state. Blah, blah, blah, blah, blah. Wholesome. Spent my entire career singing songs. I mean, just she would not shut up. And she made it look ridiculous. And so, if anything, drag her for being an idiot coming out with a stupid statement when all she had to do was say, wait, hold up. There's no agreement here, and I didn't even clear it with my schedule. I didn't commit to this. That's all she had to say. That's it. Instead of going like and trying to act like, you know, she's trying to pay the piper for the left, right?
1: If all of this was on paper ahead of time, she could have specific complaints that are in breach of contract, and she wouldn't be looked at as this partisan hack, and now half of her audience is upset with her.
0: But why are they all saying the same thing?
1: I think we know why.
0: Well, it's Young MC said, oh, no, it's politically charged. Someone else said, oh, no, we don't want to be affiliated with a single party. That was the Commodores. Brett Michaels said it was divisive. The guy who wears a permanent headband says it was divisive. Wait, hold up. The guy who wears a permanent headband and also has dog accessories said that it was too divisive. And then he said that there's safety concerns. The left was trying to kill your band because you were going to play it. This is the stupidest. This is killing brain cells. It's not even happy hour, and it's killing brain cells. This is ridiculous. Democrats are like, if you play the concert celebrating the birthday, we're going to murder you. Is that what they said? By the way, how is celebrating the birthday of the country partisan? Brando, it's what plants crave.
1: I see what Lorraine put in here. It looks like they all had committed. But then when the NGO stuff, when Trump was kicked the lefty NGOs out, apparently these artists freaked out or their management.
0: So she cites Data Republican. Data Republican came out with this thread where they said, I'm pulling this up right now, where Data Republican on her ex account, she was talking about apparently there were a bunch of lefty NGOs that were involved in this and Trump apparently kicked them out. She said America 250 was originally going to be ran by NGOs with an explicit left-leaning agenda to promote global multilateral democracy. And then Trump rooted out most of that nonsense. And she adds, I suspect what we're seeing is a revenge tour by the original NGOs who are painting this current celebration as partisan. So if they can't be in control, they have to destroy it for everybody else. Because America 250 also has celebrating a Pride Month thing. And so she's like, no, the artists have committed. And then when the NGOs were out, that was it. But I don't even think it's partisan. So it's not partisan just because Trump is in the White House. I would not think a group playing

0: an Independence Day event, if Obama was in the White House or Biden was in the White House, I wouldn't think that that was partisan on their behalf. You know what I mean?
1: Right. Or any deal breaker at all.
0: Yeah. Wow. We can't have anything nice. We have a lot more on the way, folks, as we roll through to headlines. And as we do so, we can't do it without hat tipping our friends who help bring you the program. And of course, those friends are Preborn. Preborn is such a great organization. They saved 80,000 lives last year. And this Mother's Day, you can help them reach their goal before May ends. And everybody made it happen last year. 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They have a 4-star charity rating, so you can give confidently. 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
10: And now, all of the news you would probably miss. It's time for Dana's Quick Five.
11: You don't know that band. She's too young for you, bro. Say. Right. She's like, oh, yeah, you know what I'm going to play right now. Need to get in the CNC in there. All right. Spotify. The CEO defends AI music. Wants you to stop calling the slop slop.
12: Oh, not gonna do it.
11: Alex Nordstrom. It's a Norwegian name. He's saying that the features are legal and controlled and blah, blah, blah. And he's like, stop calling AI slop, slop. AI slop isn't slop. But it is, though. I'm not going to listen. We're still going to call it that. Let's see here. Oh, man. We also have, a builder. Wait, what? A builder, 62-year-old builder, was accused, of indecent exposure. He was working without a shirt on under his high-vis. And it was in, let me guess, this is in Britain. Of course it is. It's in Liverpool. A builder claims he was accused of indecent exposure for working without a shirt under his high-vis jacket on a construction site during the heat wave. Because, as you know, the temperatures, because they measure everything in kilometers and Celsius over there, it was about 95 degrees Fahrenheit. 62-year-old Jim Haynes was laying concrete slabs at the University of Liverpool during the bank holiday weekend. And he's a grandfather of three, works sleeveless in a high-vis vest and no T-shirt. And they said they cited him for indecent exposure. I think he needs to get the person who made the complaint in a headlock and a sweaty armpit and just get him in there. You know, uncle style. Just get him in there. We got more on the way. Stick with us. Have you heard of Native Path Collagen and its amazing uses for bone support? Here's the part that nobody tells you. Calcium alone is not enough. Your body actually needs collagen to use that calcium to anchor it into your bones where it belongs. That's the protein responsible for keeping your bones strong.

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1: Welcome back to the program. Dana Lash here with you at the bottom of this third hour, getting you set up for your weekend. Now, we've got to deal with some woke right stuff. Woke Reich. Do you remember when the woke Reich was making fun of Erica Kirk because she had to pull out of this event with J.D. Vance in San Antonio? And this, it was because, now it came out, it was because a guy was trying to kill her. 26-year-old Jacob Wensky faces two felony charges of making a terrorist threat. He was arrested yesterday. He was the one who, well, she's going to be in San Antonio next week. I will be at that event also. She, this was the event, wasn't this the event like in Colorado, I think? And this was one of the reasons apparently why, because she had a death threat there and then a death threat with this one. And people were making fun of her for like canceling events or being aware of her security, which is insane considering what's happened. So this guy faces two felony charges of making a terrorist threat, causing public fear, et cetera, et cetera. They, he was all over social media saying, I know exactly where to bomb. And he goes, I can't wait to be the valet for her escort. That's what his arrest warrant states. Well, like I said, I'm packing. I'll be there next week. So you got, no, I'm going to be carrying, and I'm not going to be carrying a locale either. So just FYI. But, he had sent an email to her saying, death to Erica Kirk and every single speaker there. So that's also your, because I'm speaking at that event this week, this next week in San Antonio. He says, death to Erica Kirk and every single speaker there. America will live on, blah, blah, blah, without this scum on this earth. So they're taking him into custody before he would do something unfortunate and I would have to make a mess for his medic. So that's it. Yeah. Oh, I thought you were saying something over there.
2: I'm just surprised.
1: Yeah, I'm not surprised at all. What do you think? I mean, what do you think is going to happen with the amount of hate that's been sent her way? It's insane. So, yeah, this guy was, he wanted to kill her. And she's, like, people like Gal Sharpton have been making fun of her for this. Gal Sharpton, I think, is mad because Erica Kirk is getting all this attention and she's a sympathetic figure. In the meantime, Gal Sharpton is going to Russia. She's meeting with

0: Alexander Dugin, Putin's right-hand man. First off, I think it's funny that they think she's actually smart enough to be influential beyond her train wreck, boxed wine hysteria, which is the only way I can call the content that she puts out. She doesn't talk about the issues. She doesn't talk about policy because she doesn't understand any of it. You have to realize she is literally like she was basically a bottom feeding e-girl wannabe. And she came up under, she started race hustling. She filed suit against white people for saying that they were racist to her. That's how she got started. Held press conferences with the NAACP. Then during Gamergate, if you don't know what Gamergate is or was, Gamergate is when it was discovered that female game developers who sucked were being given preferential treatment by the gaming press because they were sleeping around with the reviewers. That's not a joke. That actually happened. There was one chick who, I can't even remember what her name was. She did, basically, it's like Depression, the game. Nobody wants to play anything like that. That's so stupid. But she did these kind of, she basically made a bad game. And then when she finally got a bad review, everything blew up and it was all crazy. So that's, and then the people who were criticizing the women that were trying to play the sex game to get good reviews, feminists started doxing them. The left started doxing everybody who was asking and bringing up the issue and saying, what are you doing to the gaming industry? And Gal Sharpton here was one of them. She was one of them who did it. She was threatening to, and she had her, what was it called? Social Autopsy was the website. She was doxing and threatening to dox people who were speaking out against the rabid third and fourth wave feminists that were trying to ruin the gaming industry. And then when she found out that she could make money by being a situational conservative, she pretended to be a conservative and ran over there to try to make money. Now the jig is up because it's really hard to fake that long, right? So she's apparently going to meet Dugin because of the Zionist lore about him. And he's basically, she's not going to meet with him personally. He's a speaker at this stupid event that's over there in St. Petersburg, and so is she. And she's acting like they personally, she's trying to inflate her own importance and act like they invited her over there when really she's getting a free trip to Russia. She's getting a free ride to Russia. I'm sure they're paying her a speaker fee. And she's speaking at the same event as Dugin and all of these other commie absolute jackwagons. So that's the reality of it. And so she's like, well, he's going to be there. Who else was there? The event is basically all of the pro-Russian influencers. They get them together and then they try to create a little network. That's what the event actually is. And she's misinterpreting their view of her for being a useful tool. She thinks it means that they want her there because she's important. She's important. When really, she's a useful tool for them, but a tool nonetheless. So that's why she's there. She's not going because she was invited to meet with Dugin or invited it, but Putin's guy's going to be speaking there. I mean, they probably will meet, but the way she's presenting it to her audience is that, oh no, they specifically asked for me and they're flying me up. That's not even real at all. Without her gay husband's money and without the platform that Ben Shapiro and Charlie Kirk built for her, she would still be trying to dox conservatives for relevancy. And she can sit here and pull this stuff and send her people after sponsors of those who criticize her. You know, I got two barrels on each hand for that. So we're so used to it with the left. Oh, yeah. Yeah. That happened. So it's very interesting. But how is this not a FARA violation? Seems like she should be registered as a foreign agent. Paul Manafort went to jail because he wasn't registered as a foreign agent. Feels like maybe they ought to look into this. So literally the event is a known event for Russian intel. And a couple of people were sussing out some stuff, including Ryan Morrow and others, that it's a recruitment pipeline for foreign collaborators. And the top goals are media partnerships with foreign influencers as part of state-directed soft power programs. And their organizing committee includes Putin's top advisors and senior intel officials. So, in fact, one of Epstein's closest friends was one of the organizers of the event. Huh. Interesting. Isn't that interesting? Morrow reported that this event, pulling this up, it's the St. Petersburg International Economic Forum, or SPIEF, and one of Epstein's closest friends led it, the St. Petersburg International Economic Forum. He led it, and he's going to be a speaker there, too. So SPIEF, the St. Petersburg International Economic Forum, helped Jeffrey Epstein get a Russian visa because they had previously invited him to the event. And later on, Epstein would help recruit attendees to the event. That's how long it's been going on. And the Epstein files, one of the things they did reveal, and you can control F it, going in where it is publicly, and if you pull it up to where you can just scroll through all the PDFs, you can literally control F and pull up this organization in it. They asked for the St. Petersburg International Economic Forum. They asked for this guy's help in dealing with Epstein wanted his friend's help in dealing with a Russian model who was blackmailing powerful businessmen in New York. SPIEF gave him information about her. Epstein reportedly threatened her life by warning her that he would send the enforcement agency for the Kremlin after her because she was a, quote, enemy of the Russian people. So the SPIEF event, they have tons of, like, Russian models and escorts there who target affluent men. A lot of it, it looks like honeypot stuff, to be honest. It really does. So, anyway, so she's on a panel, and it's called Big Family, Big Reach, New Demographics and Narratives for Media Managers. So they're talking about family values. I think it's funny. Who else is on this? A bunch of Russians. People who would literally work in the Kremlin. Oh, fun. Just saying. Yeah. Oh, and by the way, Trevor Loudon, who has long covered this stuff, had a video from 2024 where featuring Alexander Dugin. He's the guy who's he's behind the multipolarity, the Marxist narrative that the United States is dwindling and needs to share power with China and Russia. He's also one of Putin's top advisors. He says that the purpose of the St. Petersburg International Economic Forum is, quote, ideological warfare against the West for a multipolar world. It's not actually about economics. They just throw that in there as like a red herring. It's not really about economics. In fact, his quote was this, direct quote. We are just, it's in Russian, so I'm not. It says, quote, we are just at the beginning of the transformation of the previous forum into something new, the St. Petersburg International Economic Forum 2.0, which will be precisely the tool and maybe one of the most important tools for the promotion of multipolarity, end quote. So there you have it. She's going to speak at a Marxist thing. It's going to be like a Marxist event is what it is. And one of those that they're trying to promote multipolarity in the United States to undermine the West. So why isn't she then, don't you think that she ought to be registered as a foreign agent at that point? If you're going to an event that's about recruiting international agents to push Kremlin-crafted narratives and influence people in your own country of origin. Huh. That sounds like foreign lobbying to me, Kane.
1: Sure does.
0: So, I just hope that she improves her pronunciation of words before she goes and speaks without having the security of a desk and all that in front of her. I mean, she messes up the most, like, the plainest words possible when she has, like, a team of people and a computer in front of her. So, heaven knows how bad this is going to be. But I just think it's very interesting. But yes, she wouldn't be anywhere if it wasn't for her gay husband and Charlie and Ben that had created her platform. That's the whole reason of it. That's the whole reason of it. I'm telling you, I've never been wrong whenever I've met any of these people. Because I met her in the very beginning and I'm like, there's several people. I've got stories. I've got so many stories, you guys, you don't even understand. I have stories about people who are in the news trying to act like they got stories on other people right now. It's very fascinating. Maybe one day we'll talk about it. We'll see. So we have more on the way as we wrap up this third hour of the show. 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
1: Welcome back to the program. Yeah, we're talking about how some of the woke Rikers probably need to register with Farah. Speaking of which, I'm just going to play this because this is so stupid. This is cut 18. Sorry. Gosh, it's the trash. Let's take out the trash.
2: And at its core, it's just he's being instructed to attack people who don't support Israel.
3: It's crazy. It's absolutely insane.
2: What are we getting close to?
3: Yeah.
2: That's my question. What are we getting close to? If they don't feel like they're in control right now. They feel
3: they're
2: like
3: not.
2: An animal backed into a corner that's fighting and just lashing.
3: Well, it's funny because they are in control of the levers of power, right? And that's definitely scary. I mean, don't get me wrong. I don't want to minimize that. But at the same time, they are no longer in control of the narrative.
1: Okay,
3: and Americans
1: this is
3: are
1: so
3: awake.
1: Boring. It's just a bunch of two dumb bitches that are just sitting here going, oh, I mean, I'm just going to say a bunch of platitudes. It's so crazy and insane. And what? So they're saying basically that Trump doesn't control his own social media and he's being instructed by somebody, the Jews, to personally attack anybody that doesn't support Israel. Okay, that is one of the dumbest things I think I've ever heard, first off, number one. Number two, he actually does control his own Twitter, his own X account. He also has aides that can access it, too. But here's the thought. His grandkids are Jewish. His daughter's Jewish. He probably doesn't need anybody to tell him that the Jews are okay. Duh. This is what happened when e-girls try to get into political commentary. Oh my gosh. I said it. Get mad about it because you know it's true. And if you think you're going to shout me down, I am louder and I am way meaner than you could ever possibly imagine. So it all is. I mean, there's a lot of stuff like what people talk about. I think the op is against Trump. I think that they thought that the Dugans and all these people who are using these bimbos as tools, I think that they all believed that they could control Trump and get him to do what he wanted. And then when Trump did not act that way, they decided to get mad. And now you see Plan B coming into place. All of these people are compromised. I believe it without... my observation, I think every single one of these people are actually compromised, legitimately. It is an op right in front of your face. There's a lot of stuff there. I mean, Occam's razor is typically the correct answer. Today in Stupidity came.
4: All right, now I'm going to play this from Newsom real quick. And Juan, get cut one ready, because I think we can do both. Listen to this.
5: Governor Gavin Newsom. This idea of a 100% state tax on Californians who receive money from President Trump's anti-weaponization fund.
1: Second.
5: Your response to the governor's call for 100%
6: tax. There's no cure for stupid.
4: That's right. There's no cure for stupid.
1: 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Wrote resilience on your cabinet meeting notes. Why did you do that? And he was like, because I knew you would look at it and make a story out of it. So catty. I love it. All right, folks, that does it for us today. I hope you have a wonderful weekend. I will be back with you behind the mic on Monday. 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I'll be back with you Monday. God bless.

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1: I'm Deborah Valentine. Violent demonstrations continued Friday night at Delaney Hall, an ICE detention facility in Newark, New Jersey, as protesters were met with tear gas and mounted police. The clashes began after a letter surfaced detailing alleged deplorable conditions at the center, which officials deny. Five people killed, dozens more hurt in a bus crash in Virginia Friday. Transportation Secretary Sean Duffy says the bus driver did not speak English. Federal Motor Carrier Safety Administrator Derek Barrs on Fox's The Ingram Angle.
2: If you're tired or you don't have the proper person behind the wheel, get out of the business or just don't be behind the wheel of a vehicle, because people's lives are at stake.
1: An investigation continues. Three people reportedly suffered critical injuries. 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
1: We'll take your calls next hour, Walter Bosley, as we talk about Hecate, the strange Greek goddess of witchcraft and magic. 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
3: One of the biggest things people are trying to get rid of is food noise. 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What am I going to eat next? Well, what if that could all go away? 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

0: Hey, St. Louis, this is Brian Kilmeade. You know, I always have a great time when I visit you guys, and I'm coming back this November. 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It's truly a stage show like no other. It's informative. It's going to have fun. I absolutely love being there. It's going to be patriotic as well. 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
1: I'm Chris DeMeo. President Trump met with advisors Friday, but has not yet made a decision on whether to move forward with a deal to extend the Iran ceasefire. He posted familiar demands on Truth Social.
2: These are the highlighted bullets, my highlights. The Hormuz Strait must immediately open, no tolls. Enriched materials, sometimes referred to as nuclear dust, will be unearthed by the United States.
1: Fox's Peter Doocy, the president demanding Iran abandon its nuclear ambitions. The Carolina Hurricanes advance to the Stanley Cup Final, eliminating the Montreal Canadiens.
3: Carolina wins it 6-1 to win the series 4-1. They will face the Vegas Golden Knights in the Stanley Cup Final, which begins on Tuesday in Raleigh.
1: Fox's Tony Genualdo. Another U.S. strike on a suspected narco-terrorist boat in the Eastern Pacific. 3 people were killed. 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

0: Hey, St. Louis, this is Brian Kilmeade. You know, I always have a great time when I visit you guys, and I'm coming back this November. So consider this your invitation to come join me at The Factory for the Stage and Book Tour November 21st. It's truly a stage show like no other. It's informative. It's going to have fun. I absolutely love being there. It's going to be patriotic as well. So join me, Brian Kilmeade, by getting tickets for the show at 971talk.com/events.
1: I'm Deborah Valentine. President Trump is returning control of the Kennedy Center back to Congress after an Obama-appointed federal judge ordered his name removed from the center.
2: The move follows a ruling by a federal judge in D.C. ordering President Trump's name to be removed from the Kennedy Center's facade, finding the center's board did not have the authority to unilaterally change the name.
1: Fox's Jared Halpern reporting. CENTCOM reports another lethal U.S. military strike on suspected narco-terrorists in the Eastern Pacific on Friday.
3: Intelligence saying the boat was engaged in trafficking operations. Three narco-terrorists were killed. No U.S. military personnel were injured.
1: Fox's Chris DeMeo reporting. The White House has issued a memo following President Trump's May 26 physical at Walter Reed. It indicates President Trump is in excellent health. He turns 80 years old in June. America's listening to Fox News. We'll be right back.

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1: News, I'm Chris DeMeo. ICE protests continue in New Jersey after an alleged letter detailing bad conditions inside an immigration facility.
2: We've seen over the past four nights continued interactions between ICE and protesters. We really feel like adding ICE to the situation has made things less safe. And we've seen a surge now in ICE agents coming into the region.
1: Governor Mikey Sherrill says the protests are peaceful. Major global issues discussed at the Reagan National Economic Forum, including Iran. Treasury Secretary Scott Bessent weighing in.
3: When Bessent said that Iran is at the end of its tether financially, he says that 40 to 50% of Iranian troops are not getting paid at this point. Bessent also touted that the U.S. has seized $1 billion in Iranian cryptocurrency assets.
1: Fox Business's Kelly Sabiri. 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

0: It's time for Trash Day Nose Yoga with Hefty. Let's transform stinky scenarios with a joyful scent of Fabuloso. Inhale. You forgot to empty your kid's lunchbox. 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A field of lavender. 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

0: A people, a state of mind, a show on 97.1, all in one. It's Wiggins America. And it's every Saturday from 6 to 7. 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Wiggins America. Deep state, deep diving, undisciplined, tongue-in-cheek, pistol whipping. 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
1: I'm Deborah Valentine. Violent demonstrations continued Friday night at an ICE detention facility in Newark, New Jersey. Protesters were met with tear gas and mounted police. Demonstrations began after a letter surfaced detailing alleged deplorable conditions at the center, which officials deny. The NTSB expected to release further details today of Friday's fatal crash between an ENP travel bus and several vehicles, which killed five people in Virginia. Fox's Christina Coleman says Transportation Secretary Sean Duffy said the bus driver didn't speak English.
2: Duffy says this is exactly why the Trump administration is holding states accountable, enforcing rules of the road, and cracking down on drivers who cannot speak English.
1: The driver is identified as 48-year-old Jing Estong of Staten Island. 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
2: 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It's going to be patriotic as well. 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

0: Glad you could be with us. After spending nearly 2 years homeless, a disabled veteran in Fort Worth, Texas, is now beginning a new chapter thanks to an outpouring of support from firefighters, local organizations, and strangers. And at the center of it all is Jake, the dog, who captured millions of hearts online. SunnySkies.com says the story began when firefighters at a Fort Worth fire station discovered Jake tied outside the station next to a handwritten 3-page letter titled Safe Place. The note was written by Tom, Jake's owner, who felt he had to give up the dog after being homeless for 20 months. The fire department says their homeless outreach unit immediately began working to help Tom rebuild his life. Within days, Tom was gifted an RV camper that he can now call home, donated by Bennett's Camping Center. The unit has also been helping Tom get to medical appointments and find necessities. As for Jake, firefighters officially adopted him at Station H, where the lovable pup has quickly become part of the family. That'll do it for this hour. For Nicole Murray, I'm Gordon Deal. Thanks for listening to This Weekend.
1: Nope.
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9: No deal yet. I'm Pam Puso, Fox News. Much of the world is waiting for President Trump's response to a recent peace deal with Iran. Fox's Peter Doocy explains what the president wants from the White House.
10: Hormuz Strait must be immediately open. No tolls. Ships caught in the strait due to our amazing and unprecedented naval blockade, which will now be lifted, may start the process of heading home. Enriched materials, sometimes referred to as nuclear dust, will be unearthed by the United States in close coordination and conjunction with the Islamic Republic of Iran, plus the International Atomic Energy Agency, and destroyed. No money will be exchanged until further notice. That's key, because according to the New York Times, earlier in the negotiations, Tehran had demanded reparations for bombardment damage that some Iranian officials estimate at $300 billion to $1 trillion.
9: The deal would extend the ceasefire for 60 days. President Trump is scrapping plans for a big overhaul at the Kennedy Center following a judge's ruling.
11: President Trump says he has no interest in overseeing a major renovation of the Kennedy Center unless he is free to bring the institution back physically, financially, and artistically. In a social media post, the president says his administration will now return control of the performing arts venue back to Congress. The move follows a ruling by a federal judge in D.C. ordering President Trump's name to be removed from the Kennedy Center's facade, finding the center's board did not have the authority to unilaterally change the name. The judge also put on hold plans to close the center for 2 years during renovations. At the White House, Jared Halpern, Fox News.
9: Another federal judge has temporarily halted a weaponization fund to compensate people who claim to be targets of political investigations. 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
12: It's a fairly quiet weekend of weather across St. Louis. Bit of a changeable sky on this Saturday. Let's call it a mix of clouds and sunshine, 83. Some clouds around tonight as the days continue to get longer, 63. On Sunday, last day of May, partly sunny skies, maybe a couple of spot showers, and 81. Full moon this weekend, the blue moon, also Venus and Jupiter, bright and pretty. 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Chief Meteorologist, Dave Murray.
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14: Hello there, and thanks for tuning into this week's show. 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And if you're just joining us for the first time, nice to have you along today. I want to start by sending a big thank you out to our sponsor, Dr. Newton's Naturals. 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And I want you to check them out when you have a chance because they really have some great products to improve your health and the health of your family. Okay, on today's show, we're talking about vitamin D, sometimes referred to as the sunshine vitamin. But folks, here's the problem. Many of us aren't getting enough sunshine lately between slathering on those powerful sunscreens and spending more time indoors. And what it really comes down to is this vitamin D deficiency that's out there is causing an avalanche of health problems for 70% of our population, ranging from pain, loss of balance, muscle weakness, depression, increased blood.

0: blood pressure, arthritis, memory loss, and even a compromised immune system. And I have Dr. Michael Pincus with me today to talk about the most effective way to get vitamin D. Dr. Pincus, it's good to talk to you again.
1: Chris, it's great to be back. Thank you.
0: You know, many of you know that Dr. Pincus is a nationally recognized authority on natural and alternative health. He's a successful chiropractor. He's worked with top Hollywood celebrities, professional and Olympic athletes, and he continues to be very involved in some of today's top health concerns. And let's kind of start at the top, Dr. Pincus, and talk a little bit about what are some of the warning signs that you may be deficient in vitamin D?
1: Okay, well, part of it is how you feel. And one of the things, Chris, is being tired for no apparent reason.
0: Okay.
1: But on the reverse side of that, I've seen that a lack of vitamin D affects your sleep. Okay, another big sign is that your bones ache. Now, there's a lot of people listening who've been diagnosed with osteoporosis, which is a thinning of the bone.
0: Mm-hmm.
1: But again, a vitamin D deficiency. A big one is muscle weakness. So you try to get up from a couch, you get in and out of a car, and you're finding it more and more difficult. And that's leading to the high, high prevalence of people falling and injuring themselves.
0: Ah, okay. All right.
1: Which is a huge problem.
0: Right, exactly.
1: Another one is you tend to get more colds, especially upper respiratory problems.
0: Okay.
1: Problems with blood pressure, cardiovascular problems, digestive problems, constipation, bloating, gas.
0: Mm-hmm.
1: It's very, very common. And if you're a diabetic, there's all kinds of data about being deficient in vitamin D, and the list goes on and on. It's a huge problem.
0: What does vitamin D actually do in the body? What is it used for?
1: Well, when we use the word vitamin, it's actually kind of a misnomer because vitamin D is actually a hormone.
0: Okay.
1: And this regulates thousands of genes in the body. Everything from pain, blood sugar, immune system, blood pressure, bone strength. Plus, vitamin D has been linked to maintaining colon health, breast, prostate, and ovarian health. But I'll tell you what, the way we're taking vitamin D is all wrong. It's all messed up.
0: Well, why do you say that? Why is it messed up?
1: Well, first of all, you go to your doctor and they say, yeah, I'm going to put you on a vitamin D supplement, and it's like 400 international units, which is totally worthless. Or God forbid, if you're listening right now and you're taking a multivitamin and you think you're covered, that's why you're on 6 or 8 or 10 different prescription drugs. I'll tell you that right now.
0: Mm.
1: Because your body is not getting enough D. The other thing is that vitamin D is an oil. You don't absorb oils in your body. They're very difficult to digest.
0: Okay.
1: So I've come up with my own vitamin D, which I call Dr. Pincus's vitamin D3 formula.
0: So, Dr. Pincus, what makes your fast melt vitamin D formula so unique?
1: Well, Chris, first of all, I put 5,000 units of vitamin D3 per serving in each tablet so you can actually feel the difference. I wanted to give you enough dosage so it really goes to work. Second, I use the right type of vitamin D in my formula, which is superior and readily available so your body can digest it, and this is known as vitamin D3. And third, my formula is a fast-melt tablet that's available for immediate absorption.
0: You know, you mentioned that vitamin D is an oil. So how were you able to make your formula into a fast melt?
1: Well, good question, Chris. Here's what I've done. I've worked with an advanced team of scientists, and these guys, they know their stuff, and they're using this technology to convert vitamin D, which is an oil, into a dry powder. And once they do that, they put it in this fast dissolving melt for immediate absorption and quick results that you can feel.
0: What's some of the feedback that you're getting, Dr. Pincus, from people that are taking your fast melt D3?
1: Well, I'm getting tons of feedback. You know, I've got people that email me. Here's an email from Betty, and she writes, I was diagnosed with a severe vitamin D deficiency, and she said she tried many other vitamin supplements.
0: Okay.
1: And then she discovered my D3, and she said she went back to her doctor, had her blood test, and her blood test went back into a normal range just within weeks.
0: Wow. All right, folks, I want to take a moment here to let you listeners know that if you want to try Dr. Pincus's vitamin D3 formula, there's a special toll-free number for you to call. 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

0: 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And when you do call and order, you will not be automatically enrolled in one of those monthly subscription programs. This is a one-time order. So the number to call is 1-800-476-5613. I'll give it to you again. It's 1-800-476-5613. All right, for those of you just joining us, I have Dr. Michael Pincus on the line with us today. We've been talking about Dr. Pincus's fast melt vitamin D3 formula, and this vitamin D deficiency is really an epidemic now, causing all kinds of health concerns. But the issue is, even if you're trying to get vitamin D back in your body, you're most likely taking the wrong type or the wrong form of vitamin D the wrong way, maybe not even getting enough of it. And Dr. Pincus, why don't we start here by talking about, you know, why is this deficiency such an epidemic, despite all of the awareness and the products that you see on the store shelves containing vitamin D?
1: Well, yeah, that's a good point. 70% of us in this country are deficient in vitamin D. The fact is that your body needs vitamin D. This is a hormone that should be there, and it's not there. And the statistics show that back in the 70s when we started getting cable networks and, of course, with the internet, we're not going outside, and most of us get no vitamin D from the sun.
0: What makes your Fast Melt D3 formula a much better choice?
1: Well, Chris, first of all, I put 5,000 units of vitamin D3 per serving in each tablet so you can actually feel the difference. Second, I use the right type of vitamin D in my formula. And third, I've worked with an advanced team of scientists, and they're using this technology to put it in this fast dissolving melt for immediate absorption and quick results that you can feel.
0: Now, is your Fast Melt vitamin D3 formula manufactured here in the U.S., Dr. Pincus?
1: Yeah, absolutely. My formula is manufactured right here in the USA, Chris. In fact, we have a facility that is a cGMP certified lab, which means current good manufacturing practices. And this is an FDA mandated set of rules that we follow. As a matter of fact, just recently the FDA came in and did an inspection, and they said, hey guys, keep up the good work.
0: Now, you mentioned earlier that there's a strong connection between vitamin D and diabetes. Talk a little bit about how your Fast Melt D3 formula could help folks that are dealing with diabetes or even at risk of getting diabetes.
1: Well, yeah, diabetes is a huge problem. And in type 2 diabetics, what we find is that there's plenty of insulin in the body, but the insulin is not recognized by the cells. And so what vitamin D3 does is it takes that problem and it seems to fix it. Now, they've studied vitamin D3 and it's improved this insulin signature by 60%. And just to give you a comparison, the most popular diabetic drug improves at 13%.
0: Wow. Now, let me ask you this, Dr. Pincus. How can your Fast Melt D3 formula help boost your immune system?
1: Vitamin D is responsible for 200 different chemicals that your immune cells produce to fight off bacteria and viruses. Listen, if you're someone that's susceptible to having any type of cold, flu, I would start right now taking one of my vitamin D3 melts every day. And one of the nice things about this is that besides your immune system being better, you'll find your energy better, you'll find less pain, less arthritic type pain, more mobility, flexibility, better muscle strength, And if you're someone who's concerned about falling, you'll have better balance and a better sense of walking, which is so important these days.
0: So, and how do you take it, Dr. Pincus?
1: You can take it in the morning. You can take it at night. You don't need water. And you put it in your mouth and, you know, maybe count to 30, it's gone.
0: Wow. And maybe you can share again for those that may have just joined us some of the responses that you get from people that have been taking your formula and what kind of results have they seen?
1: Let me tell you my own story. So over the summer, I didn't take as much of my D3. I was actually traveling, and I ran out of it. So what happened to me is, you know, I'm basically pain-free, but all of a sudden I started having pain in my hand. I go, what is this? This is weird. But then I realized that I had run out of my D3 formula, and I went off of it for several weeks. And the minute I started going on it, it took about 7, maybe 8 days, the pain went away.
0: Wow.
1: Crazy, isn't it?
0: That's how you know something's working, right? If you stop and the health issues come back, well, there's your answer.
1: That's the best test that anyone can listen to, especially if you're on the fence. You're going, well, I wonder if this is really for me. And what I would do, Chris, is next time you give out the number to have people order, is go ahead and order it. I know you mentioned it's a risk-free offer. And go ahead and try it yourself and stay on it for 5, 6 weeks. And then if you still doubt it, then go off of it and see if anything gets worse.
0: And again, folks, I want to take a moment here to let you listeners know that if you want to try Dr. Pincus's vitamin D3 formula, there's a special toll-free number for you to call. 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This is a one-time order, folks. 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I'll give it to you again. 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So what do you think, folks? Are you one of the 70% of people listening most likely taking the wrong type of vitamin D supplement? Joining us today is our good friend, Dr. Michael Pincus, and we've been talking about his fast melt vitamin D3 formula. And Dr. Pincus, what you're saying is that most of us are deficient in vitamin D. And because of that deficiency, it's causing health issues like pain, muscle weakness, immune problems, and that most vitamin D supplements are not the best form. And more importantly, it's not the right amount of vitamin D to really make an impact. Is that what you're saying?
1: Yes, it's exactly what I'm saying, Chris. It's a multifaceted problem where, one, we're not getting enough vitamin D3 in our system.
0: Mm-hmm.
1: Vitamin D3 is responsible for activating 2,000 different genes in the body, controlling everything from diabetes to hormone production to muscle strength, heart beating correctly, digestion, immune system. It's a really long list, and honestly, it surprised me because in medical school, we learned that vitamin D was necessary for the bones. We get enough being outside and in our milk, and end of story.
0: Right.
1: And for the first 20-some years of my practice, I never prescribed vitamin D. I just didn't think it was necessary. And then in the early 2000s, the studies started coming out, and now there's over 2,300 studies that just show that vitamin D is absolutely necessary. It's not just a good idea. It's

0: It was a link going back to vitamin D deficiency in the body.
1: What about muscle and bone strength? Can your D3 formula help with that?
0: Yeah, it's critical. Like if you're someone that's over 50, especially, you're seeing a progression of the core muscles in your body starting to slow down. First, it's kind of a clumsiness that people kind of feel like they're getting clumsy physically. And then it's a lack of flexibility that you start to stiffen up, and you feel it at night, especially if you're in bed, rolling from side to side. You wake up with your knees hurting, your legs are restless, your shoulders hurt. That's that stiffness setting in that's associated with a lack of this vitamin D3 in my formula. So if you're someone listening right now and you're having a lot of joint pain, bone pain, muscle pain, fibromyalgia, I would say start on my formula like immediately and start taking one or two of my vitamin D3s a day for the first week or two to get your doses up quickly.
1: So let me ask you about these gummy vitamins. Does that work? Can you put enough vitamin D into a little gummy bear, and is that the best way to get it in your body?
0: No, of course not, Chris. You know, they'll go to any type of lengths to try to market things that seem good, but you're taking a lot of sugar and gelatin and wax. My thing is, it's not what you take, it's what your body absorbs.
1: Well, I want to talk more about what happens when people start taking your Fast Melt D3 formula.
0: Boy, that's a really good question, because the first area that vitamin D seems to affect is your energy, your sleep, your outlook, your moods, and then after being on it for a while, your core strength will come back. So for those of you who have slowed down, you're going to feel more energy, like physically. So it's kind of like feeling a little bit younger, Chris.
1: And who wouldn't want that?
0: Right.
1: And maybe you can share again, for those that may have just joined us, some of the responses that you get from people that have been taking your formula, and what kind of results have they seen?
0: Well, one of the surprising ones was I gave it to my brother-in-law, who had gone to his doctor and was very concerned about his cholesterol, his blood fat, and his weight. And I put him on my vitamin D3, and he went back in 3 months later, and his blood profile was perfect.
1: All right, I want to take a moment here to let you listeners know that, again, if you want to try Dr. Pincus's vitamin D3 formula, there is a special toll-free number for you to call right now. 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And keep in mind, folks, you have absolutely nothing to lose here, because Dr. Pincus's vitamin D3 formula is guaranteed to be safe and effective, or your money back. And when you do call an order, you're not going to be enrolled in one of those automatic monthly subscription programs. This is a one-time order. So I encourage you, the number to call is 1-800-476-5613. I'll give it to you again. It's 1-800-476-5613. So how about it, folks? I mean, what it really comes down to here is we're not getting the right form or enough vitamin D delivered the right way, which is why we have so many of these health concerns that you probably can't put your finger on. And Dr. Pincus, I want to start just recapping here that there are a couple different forms of vitamin D, and maybe explain why the typical form that you would find in most off-the-shelf D formulas is different from what you've put together here.
0: Well, there's vitamin D2 and there's vitamin D3. And D2 is the type of vitamin D that

0: has to be activated by your body, so it has to be converted into vitamin D3. Vitamin D3 is the activated form, so it's ready to go to work. Now, the vitamin D3 that I use in my formula, I think it's the best because I've seen the best results with myself, and my family, with my patients. Plus, I've worked with the lab where the people in the lab have taken this, and they test their blood every day to see how the D is going, and it's going up and out through the roof where it should be.
1: Wow. So, Dr. Pincus, I mean, who should consider taking your fast melt vitamin D formula?
0: Well, I would definitely start with kids for development and immunity. Obviously, young adults in their 20s need vitamin D to keep their immune system strong.
1: Mm-hmm.
0: Then men and women in their 30s, you're talking about heart health, immunity, cardiovascular problems start to turn on. But it's also the child-rearing years, and vitamin D for pregnant women is very, very important.
1: Mm-hmm.
0: People in their 40s... That's when, you know, you start feeling more of those aches and pains like you've never felt before. You think you're getting older. And again, it's important for your hormones and to keep yourself physically active. And of course, when you're in your 50s, you start feeling stiffer. You can't golf. You can't play tennis. You know, you start becoming aware of your body not functioning.
1: Mm-hmm.
0: And then people over 60, I just wish that every senior citizen would go on this formula. Imagine living in your senior years where you have confidence in your balance and you're able to have the energy to get things done and mental clarity. You know, this is more and more important as we go along because people are living longer, but the quality of life is not great.
1: You know, is it ever too late, Dr. Pincus, such that your fast melt D3 formula wouldn't be a worthwhile investment?
0: If you can see the breath on the mirror in the morning, then you know that you're a candidate for this. Because a lot of the things that people suffer from, they're suffering from a lack of this vitamin in their body. So it's never too late to try something like this. And the sooner you can get on my formula, the better odds you're going to have of having a really healthy, high energy, high mobility life from here on out.
1: Yeah, well, it makes a lot of sense. And Dr. Pincus, what can someone expect when they start taking your fast melt D3 formula?
0: Well, you're going to notice within the first several days that something's changing in your body because this kickstarts so many different cycles in your body that you'll start having less pain, having more energy, and having better mental clarity, better sleep. Your moods can be affected by this. Vitamin D3 is necessary to get these things running.
1: Well, Dr. Pincus, unfortunately, we only have a few minutes left. Anything else you want to share with our audience here in our final minutes?
0: For those of you listening, we've covered a lot of ground. Working with the body is tricky, as you know. And we're talking to your listeners of your show. You know, they're of all walks of life with all various conditions. And so I'm trying to give some good health advice here, Chris. The point is get yourself out of it. Get yourself on this formula and see for yourself. It's not against the law for you to try something to see if it works.
1: That's an, it's an interesting way to put it.
0: We're talking about nutrition. We're not talking about rocket science here.
1: Right,
0: but
1: right.
0: But there's a lot of science behind what I'm talking about. The key is to get on this formula and give it a month or two. Every day, take one of these things. And start to see improvements in your pain, your blood pressure, your blood sugar, your energy, your sleep habits. This is my appeal to your listeners to get on this formula and try it for themselves.
1: Well, Dr. Pincus, again, thank you for taking time to be with us today.
0: Thank you, Chris.
1: All right, folks. 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

0: 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I'm Chris McKay. Have a great day, everybody.
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0: Hello there, and thanks for tuning into this week's show. 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And I want you to check them out when you have a chance because they really do have some great products to improve your health, and you'll save some money in the process. Okay, folks, this is going to be a great show. We're going to talk about food cravings, low energy, high blood sugar, digestive problems, high cholesterol, sluggish metabolism, high blood pressure, pain. This list goes on and on. My guest today is Dr. Brent Agin. He's an MD with a focus in wellness and prevention. Dr. Agin has authored two books. The first one is Healthy Aging for Dummies, and the second one is called Superfoods for Dummies. He sees patients of all ages and maintains a diverse array of clientele, including professional athletes and celebrities. He's going to debunk everything you thought you knew about dieting and explain how those extra pounds, that spare tire around your waist, is not your fault. He's going to talk about what it is that's actually causing that. Dr. Agin, welcome to the show. Thanks for taking time out of your busy schedule to be with us today.
3: Thank you, Chris. I'm excited to be here.
0: All right. So I want to get right in. I mean, look, we are dealing as a society, we are dealing with obesity like we've never seen before. Diet after diet seems to fail. Blood sugar levels have gone wild. I mean, what's going on out there?
3: Let's get right into it, Chris, and I'm going to ask you a question.
0: Okay.
3: Why do you think we're gaining weight?
0: We eat too much and we don't exercise.
3: I wish it was that simple, but there's more to it. If it was that simple, we wouldn't have such a problem with our children. Why are we seeing six-month-olds obese?
0: Well, that's a good question, because I guess, you know, you're not going to have a six-month-old that's going to exercise more, right?
3: That's exactly the point. And I actually brought you a can of infant formula, and this is a way we can start seeing what the problem is.
0: Okay.
3: Take a look at this, and just give me the first ingredient.
0: Corn syrup.
3: There you go. High fructose corn syrup, and it's actually being introduced to us at a very early age.
0: Corn syrup is sugar, right?
3: That's correct. It's a way to make sugar in a processed form, but the bodies can't handle it the way they do with natural sugar. This processing of foods is really what's driving the hunger in this vicious cycle of obesity.
0: That's scary. So really, from the time that we're kids, we're being exposed to this.
3: Yeah, it's very scary. What we have going on today is this vicious weight gain cycle. Too much sugar in our foods, which inactivates leptin, the hormone that tells our brains that we're full. So we have these starving brains, which then keeps us eating past our full point. People don't want to be obese. People don't want to be overweight.
0: Right.
3: And it's just the same way as that people don't want to be addicted to drugs.
0: Yeah.
3: But they can't stop. And what's driving that is the body keeps telling you to eat more.
0: So what can we do then to stop our sugar addiction and lose the weight?
3: Well, Chris, I'm here to talk to you about this new weight loss formula. It's called Skinny D.
0: Skinny D. Okay, I like that.
3: It is a nutrient-rich liquid meal replacement drink that's clinically proven to provide a high degree of overall nutrition, and it helps you wean off the sugar addiction.
0: Okay.
3: Skinny D was designed to reduce the appetite, increase metabolism, it's low-calorie, and it's very safe for diabetics as well as pre-diabetics.
0: Okay.
3: That's where the D in Skinny D comes from.
0: So what makes this so unique compared to what's already out there?
3: The first thing is that we've packed an enormous amount of nutritional value into this concentrate. One of the best appetite suppressants is good nutrition. It's packed full of plant extracts, amino acids, fiber, antioxidants, and adaptogens, ingredients that help reduce cravings, reduce appetite, and in 20 calories, and it's perfect for weight loss and general nutrition.
0: Now, how quickly do you start to see the pounds come off?
3: Within 72 hours, you're going to start seeing a good amount of weight coming
0: really?
3: Off.
0: Really?
3: Yeah.
0: So what can you expect when you start taking your Skinny D formula?
3: Well, from the minute you start using Skinny D, your body's going to start learning when to shut off, when to stop eating, and that leads into all the other health benefits. I mean, lowering cholesterol, increased and sustained energy, normalization of blood sugars, less pain in the body by reduced inflammation, better mood, less anxiety, better digestion, better metabolism and absorption of nutrients. You're going to start seeing your skin looks better, your nails look better, you're going to look better.
0: Can you share some stories, some results that you're seeing from your patients?
3: The great thing is that I have success stories from people with diabetes, people who are obese, from people that are just looking to maintain good general health, from young people, old people. I mean, Skinny D can fit into everybody's diet. One of my patients, she was a diabetic, really kind of had just given up. I mean, she had tried multiple different diet options, but, you know, just the pounds weren't coming off. And she also just couldn't find any way to control her blood sugars.
0: Yeah.
3: So she had almost given up on life. I got her to try Skinny D and I said, you know, let's replace one meal and then just eat a little bit more sensible and come back and see me in a month. And 60 days later, she came back. She had lost about 22 pounds. And was almost in tears, and she explained a situation, and she had actually went to an amusement park, and for the first time in about 11 years, was able to walk around the amusement park and not get pushed in a wheelchair.
0: Wow.
3: And that's because she lost the weight, she had energy, and finally, some quality of life.
0: Yeah. Well, I want to take a minute here and let you listeners know that if you want to try Dr. Agin's Skinny D weight loss formula, there is a special toll-free number you can call. I'll give that to you now. It's 1-800-664-1290. And as you've heard, Skinny D is a nutrient-rich meal replacement drink. You mix this with water. 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
3: That is good.
0: Okay, all right, we'll go with that. I also want to let you guys know that Dr. Agin has put together a very special introductory offer that's available to you listeners. 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
3: Hey, Chris, can I say something real quick?
0: Sure.
3: For all of you that have made the decision to try Skinny D and then take the first step in losing weight, one of the things I would like to include is a free copy of my 9 Weight Loss Secrets You Need to Know. 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
0: Folks, look, this is a great offer. 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Okay, if you're just joining us, with me today is Dr. Brent Agin. He's an MD. He has a focus on wellness and prevention through an integrative approach. Dr. Agin is here today to talk about why we struggle to lose weight. And really, we're talking about the core of this problem being high fructose corn syrup. in terms of being overweight, being obese, and the health problems that are created because of that. Dr. Agin's been sharing with us a new formula that he's put together. It's a weight loss formula called Skinny D. It's designed to help really kind of wean us from this sugar addiction that we have, but do so in a very smart way. So, Dr. Agin, can you recap for my listeners that might just be joining us, what's going on out there?
3: We're in a situation where the foods we eat are driving us to want more of the same foods.
0: Mm-hmm.
3: Most of them have high fructose corn syrup, which is something our body just does not handle. It changes the way our body's metabolism works, causes your brain to want more food, and it causes this vicious cycle of overeating, becoming obese, and the research supports that.
0: And what is some of that research?
3: Well, back around 1990, Princeton did some studies. What they did is they took a group of rats that were able to eat as much food as they wanted to.
0: Okay.
3: And then they had another group of rats that ate just a small amount of high fructose corn syrup. The high fructose corn syrup rats ended up with obesity and had all of the signs of metabolic syndrome, which is basically what we're facing now.
0: From that standpoint, maybe you can talk a little bit about how your Skinny D formula then kind of breaks that cycle.
3: Skinny D was scientifically developed and is clinically proven to give the body nutrients that it needs to stop cravings and shut off the hormones that are stopping the brain
0: mm-hmm.
3: from telling you you're full.
0: Mm-hmm.
3: It's a natural formula, and nutrients and nutrition is your best appetite suppressant and best advocate for weight loss.
0: Mm-hmm. Now, what if you don't have any weight to lose? Is this something you could just use to get the nutrients that your body needs?
3: Well, let me ask you this, Chris. Do you eat breakfast every day?
0: No. I have coffee. Does that count?
3: That's the problem. Most people don't eat breakfast. They get up in the morning. They have a cup of coffee. They might not eat again till noon. And it's already a stress on the body just not eating overnight. Skinny D is the perfect solution. It's a very quick, very nutritionally packed concentrate.
0: Mm-hmm.
3: They can put in a bottle of water, walk out the door. There's their breakfast.
0: And how long would you use this for? Is this something that you could just keep using?
3: I suggest you do.
0: Okay.
3: Because if we look at statistics, 92% of dieters fail. The cookie diets, prepackaged meal diets, they're not working. So when we're talking about Skinny D, we found a successful option. Just stay with it, and long-term weight loss can definitely be achieved.
0: Well, what do people tell you about their experience with your Skinny D formula?
3: Chris, I got to tell you, we get phone calls, emails, letters. Here's a letter we received from JC. It says, "When I first started taking Skinny D, my cholesterol was a little high. I now have perfect lab results. I have more energy than I ever had. Since drinking the delicious Skinny D, I feel more alert on my 9-to-5 job. Not to mention, finally able to wear some items that were hanging in the back of my closet with price tags still on them. It's a new day. I'm not at my goal yet, but when I'm there, Facebook will see me."
0: You know, that says a lot.
3: It's very powerful, and this is an opportunity for someone to get rid of the yo-yo dieting.
0: Mm-hmm.
3: Skinny D should take you right into a nice balanced weight and the health benefits that come with that.
0: Yeah, well, it makes a lot of sense. 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
3: Yeah, I'm very excited for everyone that's going to pick up Skinny D and give it a try. 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It talks about how to boost your sluggish metabolism, how much exercise you really need each day, powerful foods proven to reduce belly fat, and natural diabetic secrets that every diabetic needs to know.
0: Man, I think that's really great. So folks, look, you have absolutely nothing to lose here because the Skinny D formula is guaranteed to be safe and effective or your money back. So again, the number that you need to call is 1-800-664-1290. I'll give it to you one more time. 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Well, what do you think, folks? I bet you never knew that high fructose corn syrup is in so many of our foods, and that's really what's causing overeating. But Dr. Agin has been telling us about this new way to effectively drop the weight through his formula called Skinny D. It's a meal replacement. It's going to help you feel full. It's going to help you deal with your cravings. And then secondarily, which I think is very unique, is going to give you all of the nutrients that your body needs so that you're not starving yourself, right?
3: Yes. Starvation is a stress on the body, and it's very similar to what bears do when they hibernate.
0: Okay.
3: Bears try to slow down their metabolism by hormonal changes, and it's no different what happens in starvation programs, and that is why the rebound effect is so dramatic. People get off of these diets and they just look at foods and they start to gain weight.
0: It seems that way, doesn't it?
3: It's true.
0: Now, is that also why you kind of hit these plateaus?
3: Yeah, that's correct. In our research, we did have plateaus, but they were very short-lived. Plateaus are inevitable, and it's actually kind of the body resetting itself.
0: Mm-hmm.
3: But to have short plateaus is really what makes the scientific breakthrough with Skinny D. I mean, it was formulated to work in a program that would minimize plateaus and keep people losing weight in a nice, steady fashion.
0: Wow. Well, I want to talk about the studies in a minute, but before we do that, I took the liberty of going to the supermarket and I picked up what would appear to be a similar meal replacement drink, and it actually has a little seal on it that says for diabetics. So if we do a comparison here in terms of this versus your Skinny D formula, what's different about these two?
3: Well, first, just go ahead and start reading the ingredients.
0: Okay. All right. This has water and then corn maltodextrin.
3: Oh, and what do you think that is?
0: Since it has fructose nearby, it might be high fructose corn syrup.
3: Yeah. There's a lot of interesting ways on labels that you can hide the actual ingredients.
0: This is kind of scary, right? Because this is for people with diabetes, and yet you're putting sugar back in the body.
3: Yeah, reading labels is confusing.
0: Yeah.
3: The marketing ploys out there saying 100% natural, but yet they're still full of high fructose corn syrup. How can that be? It gets very difficult to figure out what do I really eat. Replace a meal with Skinny D, and then try to choose foods that are more whole, raw foods.
0: Mm-hmm.
3: You're going to have results. Your bodies do not defy physics. If you eat that way, you're going to get results. It's plain and simple.
0: I want to talk a little bit about the studies for Skinny D. Can we talk about some of the studies that were done?
3: Yeah, we did a few trials.
0: Mm-hmm.
3: The most recent trial, from the weight loss standpoint, the average weight loss in 2 weeks was 18.2 pounds.
0: 18.2 pounds?
3: 8.7 pounds in the first 72 hours. That was
0: wow.
3: The average weight loss of participants. 6 week weight loss, 28.4 pounds.
0: Holy moly.
3: It's a lot of weight.
0: It is a lot of weight.
3: Of time. Yeah, let's talk a little bit about the health part.
0: Okay.
3: Of this. And this is the important part from the medical standpoint. Everybody had a drop in cholesterol, but the average drop of cholesterol was 20 points.
0: That's amazing.
3: Yeah. And I will say this time and time again is that good nutrition is your best advocate for weight loss and is definitely the best appetite suppressant.
0: And this is safe. Is there anything you have to worry about here?
3: It's very safe. Kids can drink it. Elders can drink it.
0: And it tastes good?
3: Tastes delicious. And I have one, and I was waiting for you to ask that because I want you to try it.
0: Okay. All right. So, well, I'll try it.
3: Yeah, I want
0: I'll
3: you to try
0: it.
3: Some.
0: So, okay. So let me I get some water here. Let me just pour it in a glass. Okay. So I'm gonna pour this in. All right. Mix it up. But you said sip it, right?
3: If you drink it very fast, your body might not even have time to say, okay, you're full.
0: It tastes good.
3: Yeah,
0: that's
3: it's good.
0: Taste.
3: Yeah, it has to taste good.
0: Yeah, and I can definitely see doing this. And this is only 20 calories, you said, right?
3: Only 20 calories. It's really a very positive, powerful meal replacement that sets people in a position to better their health. You have to understand that this is a great opportunity to stop being a statistic. When you start to get into Skinny D, we already know you're going to look and feel better. I mean, and we know that people want to see the difference. They want to see the weight loss. They want to look better. But that's just part of it. Energy level. enjoying your life, being able to have the energy to get through days and be productive at work and go enjoy your family and opportunities in life, normalizing blood sugars, reducing risk of diabetes, pain. High fructose corn syrup and highly processed foods drive inflammation. It's an inflammatory process in the body, but it also causes joint pain. It causes migraines. It causes all sorts of pain syndromes in the body. And Skinny D is a great opportunity to reduce pain. Better your mood. Start enjoying life a little bit better. Less bloating, gas, digestion. Improve heart health, reducing your risk of strokes and heart attacks. You're bettering your immune system. When you have stress on the body, your immune system is one of the first things that is punished. Your skin looking better. Acne going away. It's just endless.
0: Wow. Well, again, I'd love to hear some more of what your patients have had to say.
3: Well, like I said, Chris, we get all kinds of feedback from Skinny D users. Do we have time to read a few more letters?
0: Sure.
3: Here's another one. I decided to try Skinny D, not being sure of what I was getting into. However, it turned out to be very easy. Drinking the liquid was quick, easy, and tasty. I never felt hungry. I was surprised with the amount of weight I lost. I lost over 15 inches on the program and couldn't be happier with the results.
0: Wow, 15 inches. That's a lot.
3: That's a lot. And look at the statements that were in that small paragraph there. Quick, easy, and tasty, and I never felt hungry.
0: Yeah.
3: That was all what we were talking about.
0: Wow. Wow. Well, again, folks, if you like what you're hearing here and you want to try Dr. Agin's Skinny D weight loss formula, there is a special number that you can call today. 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
3: That's correct. And it's a free copy of my 9 weight loss secrets you need to know. It talks about how to boost your sluggish metabolism, how much exercise you really need each day, powerful foods proven to reduce belly fat, and natural diabetic secrets that every diabetic needs to know.
0: I think that's really great. Again, folks, this is a great offer. Remember, Skinny D, Skinny Me, this could be you. And all you have to do is call the number. That number is 1-800-664-1290. And look, you have absolutely nothing to lose here because Skinny D is guaranteed to be safe and effective or your money back. So again, that number to call is 1-800-664-1290. Well, folks, I don't know about you, but this is really interesting. I'm learning a ton here about why we struggle so much with trying to lose weight, really coming back to this high fructose corn syrup and how it's in practically everything we eat. Our bodies are having a tremendous difficulty trying to process it because it's not a natural form of sugar. But we've been talking with Dr. Agin about a way to deal with that, and it's called Skinny D. It uses new technology, key nutrients that are specifically selected and clinically proven to help stop these cravings, help you feel satisfied, but at the same time help you drop that weight. And coming back to this high fructose corn syrup, if it's so addictive, why are we still seeing this out there? I mean, we became aware with cigarettes. It doesn't mean that everybody stopped smoking, but on the other hand, at least the awareness is there.
3: The high fructose corn syrup is a problem that's not going anywhere anytime soon. It's just, it's so inexpensive that it's just too easy to put in all of our foods. I mean, it's in ketchup, it's in yogurts, it's in cereals, it's
0: really?
3: In baby formulas, it's in things that are supposed to help diabetics. It's in all of our foods. And this is exactly why I developed Skinny D, to make it easier on all of you listeners to improve your health and lose weight.
0: Mm-hmm. And I think that's what it's, you know, at the end of the day, that's what it's about, to truly have a solution. I mean, what would you tell someone listening right now that's kind of thinking that same thing? This sounds good, but you know what? I've tried everything, nothing works, and I'm checking out. Sorry.
3: Well, I say give it one more try. And if you are one of those listeners that have just feel like giving up, just understand you're not alone. There are a lot of people that were not asking to be in this position, and it's not your fault. Skinny D is a liquid that has the right vitamins and nutrients in it to help people lose weight and help them hold their cravings down, give them the nutrients to have their body run efficiently. We have research to support it. There's clinical trials to show that it is effective. Just give it one more try.
0: Well, who can benefit from your Skinny D formula?
3: Everybody. Yeah, everybody. And that's the truth. Any age, 20s, 30s, 40s. You know, in my practice, I've seen a large portion of the population that are getting into their 40s and 50s and 60s now that are looking more than ever now to stay vital and stay vigorous and have this zest for life. And if you want to live a long, productive life and enjoy your hobbies and your family and travel, you have to lose weight. It's the first thing you have to do. You have to lose weight. You're going to get all the health benefits with it. And so that happens at all ages.
0: Well, we got to start winding things down here. What can Skinny D do for someone listening right now that is interested in what we've been talking about?
3: Well, the list is long, but I'll try to wrap it up here. You're going to start losing weight at a pretty quick pace. You're going to start seeing your skin looks better. Your nails are look better. People are going to look better, but that's not where it stops. People are going to get more energy. They're going to lower their cholesterol, maintain their blood sugars, reduce pain by decreasing inflammation in the body. And by doing that, you're going to have better moods. You're going to be less depressed, sleep better. You're just going to get a better sense of well-being. This is an opportunity to really improve overall health.
0: Well, Dr. Agin, unfortunately, we have only a few minutes left here. Is there anything else that you want to share with our listeners today before we sign off?
3: Well, I could keep going for a while, but the biggest point is that this is a very good investment in health and could be the least expensive health benefit you could possibly get yourself involved in. We just talked about all the benefits that you can see from this product, and it has huge rewards. People owe it to themselves to give this a try and see if they can better their lives. And just don't give up. That's the biggest thing. Give this a try and start enjoying life.
0: Yeah, I think that's great advice. And Dr. Agin, again, thank you so much for taking time out of your busy schedule to be with us today.
3: Thank you.
0: All right, folks. Well, here is your last chance. If you want to try Dr. Agin's Skinny D weight loss formula, I'm going to give you a special toll-free number now that you can call. 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And as Dr. Agin mentioned, it's perfectly safe for diabetics. That's actually where the name came from, Skinny D, but is ideal for anyone that wants to lose weight or wants to simply offset the effects of these foods that have high fructose corn syrup or high sugar content and wants to, at the same time, get the nutrients in your body that your body needs. 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I'm Chris McKay. 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
5: Paul Stevens, Fox News. President Trump still weighing the latest negotiated peace proposal with Iran. Fox's Marianne Rafferty.
6: The president saying he will soon make a final determination about a proposed deal with Iran after meeting with its national security team. The president laying out some non-negotiables earlier Friday. Iran must agree that they will never have a nuclear weapon or bomb. The Hormuz Strait must be immediately open, no tolls. The enriched material will be unearthed by the United States and destroyed. No money will be exchanged until further notice. Now, that's key because according to the New York Times, Tehran had demanded reparations for bombardment damage that some Iranian officials estimate at $300 billion to $1 trillion.
5: Earlier this week, the fragile ceasefire was tested. That when U.S. forces launched strikes against Iran, all this responding to drone attacks in the Strait of Hormuz. Two federal judges blocking the president in two different situations.
7: A federal judge ruled that the administration cannot move any money for the time being into the $1.8 billion weaponization fund, which is meant to pay out people who think they have been victimized by the federal government. Then a separate federal judge ruled that President Trump's name has to come off the Trump Kennedy Center and the administration cannot move forward with planned renovations that would close the center for 2 years. And that is too much for the president. In a very long post, he concludes with this. I have instructed the Department of Commerce to make all necessary arrangements with Congress to allow a full and complete transfer of this institution, giving them the responsibility for its operation, maintenance, and management.
5: And that's Fox's Peter Doocy at the White House. The board voting in March to close the Kennedy Center after America's 250th birthday celebrations in July. The White House declining so far to comment about the blocking of the weaponization fund as well. 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
5: War Secretary Pete Hegseth meeting with his counterparts from Australia and the UK and Singapore, discussing their partnership and its role in the Indo-Pacific area. The secretary pledging America's commitment to the alliance.
20: The United States, as we've said from the beginning, and we think the review we undertook only strengthened this partnership, remains committed to the AUKUS partnership and is moving to, as quickly as possible to enhance our combined submarine presence in the Pacific region.
5: And that AUKUS meeting comes as China has expanded its fleet in the Pacific. Secretary Hegseth promising to continue American presence in that area. Continued clashes between ICE agents, police, and anti-ICE protesters in New Jersey. Fox's Steve Harrigan has the latest from the Delaney Hall Detention Center in Newark.
21: We saw a heavy state police presence. They were out there to keep security. But once again, we saw more violence, a pitched battle between law enforcement and about 500 protesters for about 45 minutes here in Newark. Right about 10 p.m., the crowd changed. It got younger. A lot of people evidently prepared for a fight. They had headgear on, helmets, gas masks, knee pads. And when you saw them all start running with cases of water and paper towels, they were getting ready to get tear gas. They were going to use that water and paper towels to clean out the gas.
5: And demonstrators say DHS has failed to maintain safe and sanitary conditions within that facility, resulting in, for example, a detainee hunger strike that the agency denies is taking place. New Jersey State Police setting up designated protest zones and vehicle checkpoints in anticipation of further clashes. Another U.S. strike on an alleged drug boat kills three in the Pacific. The military saying it carried out that strike yesterday, Friday, on a boat accused of smuggling drugs in the eastern Pacific. Three men killed in a third attack this week. I'm Paul Stevens. This is Fox News.
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12: It's a fairly quiet weekend of weather across St. Louis. Bit of a changeable sky on this Saturday. Let's call it a mix of clouds and sunshine, 83. Some clouds around tonight as the days continue to get longer, 63. On Sunday, last day of May, partly sunny skies, maybe a couple of spot showers and 81. Full moon this weekend, the blue moon, also Venus and Jupiter, bright and pretty. 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
15: 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Networks tried to filter it out. 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So Piwe Chabalala scored the opening goal of the tournament for the host nation against Mexico. A screamer into the top corner. The whole country on its feet. South Africa wouldn't make it out of the group. Ghana would carry African hopes deepest. But the cup had finally come home, and home was loud.
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28: Talking to Bryce Hill this week on the Annie Fry Show about a new proposal from Governor J.B. Pritzker, who happens to be a Democrat, I don't know if you're aware of that, to tax unrealized gains. Now, if you're not familiar with the idea of taxing unrealized gains, I won't get too far into the specifics of how this works, but just realize that the words themselves give you really everything you need to know. This is a tax on money that you have not made yet. This is a tax on investments that you've made that haven't actually paid. Now, if you hear a tax on unrealized gains, which is the way they put it, and you go, yeah, that sounds like a pretty good idea, I just don't think we have a lot in common. That is such a unpatriotic, un-American idea. That I'm not even sure really it's been done anywhere else. It's so radical and so far left and so communist to tax people on money they have not made that I think we've jumped the shark. Hey, this is Wiggins America, and welcome to it. Hope you are having a great weekend so far. Hope you have a lot of weekend left, no matter what time it is for you right now, based on your work schedule. But I bring that up because there's a shift happening in America. And so this tax on unrealized gains and ideas like it. So I'm not just harping on that one bad idea. But there are a lot of ideas like this. And that idea actually started, or at least gained popularity, under the Biden administration. So they were talking about doing this at the federal level. There's a lot of questions as to whether taxing unrealized gains is even possible. And also, by the way, if you hear that and you go, yeah, it's a really good idea. I already said we don't have a lot in common. But here's the way they do it, because most people hear that, even if you're on the left, you go, man, taxing unrealized gains. You mean you would tax money that I haven't made yet just because I have it in savings? You know, this that's not, I don't actually have that money, or my 401k and things like that. I don't really like that idea, no matter which side of the aisle you're on. Well, the way they do it is...

the way the Biden administration was going to do it, was to say, well, it won't apply to you unless you make a certain amount of money. And so then you hear that and you go, oh, well, at least it won't affect me. And then you quit fighting for it. And that's a terrible, terrible way to go about anything policy related, is to say, well, it's a bad idea, but it won't affect me. Like, if it's a bad idea, then it's a bad idea. And that's how they get it in. And of course, it'll start at, well, you got to make $100 million or more. And then it'll drop, or inflation goes up. And at some point in your life, you actually meet that threshold, possibly, where they either drop it far enough where it actually does affect you, or you keep making more and more and more without actually gaining any sort of class because of it, because of inflation. And you are in that tax bracket now. Kind of they meet in the middle there. And so, no, it may not affect you right now. It may not affect you for the rest of your life. And so you don't care about it. But it will affect you eventually, because then the idea has been implemented. This is the way they did casinos. So they came into St. Louis, for instance, and they said, hey, how about if we just have gambling on boats, and the boats have to make river tours? And the city said, sure, that's fine. We can just do that, because that limits a lot of people. There's very few boats that could do that, so it won't be rampant. And then they got in the door and they say, you know what, though? It's costing us a lot to have to constantly make these river tours. How about if it's just boats that just sit there on the side of the shore? And they said, yeah, we understand that. It's, you know, it's costing you a lot of money. It's not really adding anything to the experience. If people want to go gamble, they don't need to necessarily go on a float trip. All right, we'll let you just be in the water. And then they go, you know what? It's costing us a lot to even just be a boat. How about if we have to have our building, but it's surrounded by water? And they go, oh, okay, it's all right. Yeah, you're making a lot of money and you're bringing us a lot of money, tax money. So we'll just allow you to have water around you. And they go, how about this instead? Instead of having water around us, we just have to be somewhere within, you know, 500 yards of water. You know, there has to be a lake or a river nearby. And they go, okay, yeah, well, we've gotten this far. We'll just change this to that. So, and it just keeps going like that, to where now gambling is legal everywhere in the state of Illinois. I don't know if it is in Missouri. You'd have to tell me. I don't see it as much in Missouri. But I know in Illinois, you can just stop at any gas station anywhere across the entire state. You can gamble all you want. It's all legal everywhere. Well, that's how it happens. It's slow. So they introduce something like unrealized gains, and you go, well, it doesn't affect me, but it will eventually. It'll just leak its way into everybody because the concept's already been legalized. Why do I bring this up? Well, because Illinois is talking about passing this. I don't know that it'll actually pass, and if it does, it'll be challenged in court like crazy, because it is probably illegal to do that. But regardless, they're going to try, and it looks like they're kicking the idea around, at least in Illinois. And I live in Illinois, so obviously it would affect me at some point down the road. It wouldn't affect me now because I don't probably make enough for the threshold, but I have to bring it up because it's a bad idea. And the more bad ideas are implemented by any state or any governor, the more people look to other states around and they go, well, which ones are not doing that? And the first people to leave are always the richest, because they're the ones affected the most by these policies. They're going to affect the people that the Democrats want to soak the rich. And so the rich leave. And then they go, well, who's rich now? And so they lower that bar. And they go, well, let's affect these people then. Well, then those people leave. And it gets to the point where even your middle class starts to leave, and your lower class is left then holding the bag on a lot of debt and a lot of bad policy and just an economic blight on the state. And we're getting there. You know, this is all theoretical for a long time, but we're actually seeing this really play out in real time in America right now, where, you know, we've talked about this part of this a lot, where if you are a state that has good economic policy right now, whether you be a state that has recently enacted good policy or has always had it, people are moving there. People are moving away from the blue states and into red states. And that is because of things like unrealized gains and taxes and just bad stuff for business and bad stuff for people who do business. And that's going to continue. And here's the other thing.

0: And here's the hopeful part of this. If America is 50 little laboratories of democracy, and we are watching this play out in real time, where people decide, I like this over here better than this over here. I've been under this. I don't really like the way this is headed. I'm going to move over here. It also has electoral consequences. And instead of me explaining that entirely, I pulled this clip from Harry Enten. Now, I don't think this is a brand new clip, but it's within the last year, about migration patterns within the United States. And it's not just migration patterns. We talk about that all the time. People moving from blue states to red states is happening at a rapid pace. But it's those migration patterns and the political fallout from that movement within the United States that Harry Enten highlights here.
1: Take into account the population mid-2025. Look at this. The biggest population growth this decade, all five of the states that Donald John Trump won in 2024. Texas, Florida, North Carolina, Georgia, and of course the great state of Arizona, where I spent my New Year's Eve. I love those folks out in Prescott, Arizona. These were the biggest gainers. The biggest gainers in terms of population compared to the 2020 census. Now, it's not just a red state boom. This is what we're looking at. We're looking at a red state boom here, but it is not just a red state boom. We're also looking at what I would dare call a blue state depression, because who are the people? Who and where are the people moving from into the red states? Well, they're blue states. Take a look here. The lowest domestic net migration this decade. All five of the states that were won by Kamala Harris in 2024. Look at this. California, Harris's home state. New York, where I'm coming from right now, of course. Illinois, New Jersey, and of course, the great Commonwealth of Massachusetts, which is a bastion of blue liberalism. These are the states that folks in the United States are moving away from and into the red states, which is propelling a red state boom. Now, this is interesting, right? But it could also have major political ramifications if it holds for 2030, the next census. Because take a look here. If, in fact, the 2025 population shifts hold for the 2030 census, look at this. Look at the House seat shifts by state. Remember, of course, we apportion the number of House seats depending on the population in each state. If, in fact, the 2025 population shifts hold for 2030, states that Kamala Harris won, They would lose seven seats in the United States House of Representatives. The states that Donald Trump won in 2024, they would gain seven seats. Now, this isn't just about the House of Representatives, right? It's also about the Electoral College, because the number of electoral votes that each state gets is equal to the number of senators. Each state, of course, has two, plus the number of House seats that they have. So what would this mean for the House of Representatives? Well, if you remember back in 2024, right, it was all about, we were talking about the blue wall. If Kamala Harris could win the baseline Democratic states and then add in the blue wall states of Michigan, the Commonwealth of Pennsylvania, and Wisconsin, she would get to 270 electoral votes. But if all of a sudden we in fact have applying the 2025 estimates, the population estimates, to the Electoral College, the blue states plus the blue wall of Michigan, Pennsylvania, and Wisconsin would no longer be enough. Under the current estimates, you get to exactly 270 electoral votes, the minimum needed to win the Electoral College. If, in fact, you apply the 2025 estimates, look at that. You would only get to 263 electoral votes if you were a Democrat, which would mean a Republican victory.
0: They call that voting with your feet, people leaving bad policy, moving toward good policy and states that allow them to flourish. That's all people are looking for. They just don't want the heavy hand of government saying, mine, mine, mine, mine, mine. They want the government to stay out of their lives for the most part and say, you know, we're here to serve you. You are not here to serve us. And the states that have that in mind are growing the fastest. And you're going to see that play out more and more and more through all of this migration in the Electoral College and in the House of Representatives, especially at the federal level. This is Wiggins America. We have a lot for you in this show. Stick around.
2: Wiggins America.

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5: We are young, we run green, keep our tea nice and clean, see our friends, see the sun.
6: You know, someday this will not be the party of Donald Trump anymore. I mean, at some point, the man won't be alive anymore, so you'd have to think at that point. So I guess it depends on how you're referring to the party as being the party of Donald Trump. Is he in charge of it right now? Absolutely. Is he still flexing those muscles? Absolutely. And maybe, if things play out the way that I still believe that they will, involving election integrity and theft, and not just with elections, but with a lot of things, this man may go down in history as, you know, one of the greats. He may be a Mount Rushmore-style president. That's all to be determined. Right now, he does not deserve that. He is a difference maker. He is a generational president. But is he on Mount Rushmore? Not yet. He could be. Yeah, I know. You're going, wait a minute. Did he just say something clip-worthy? I think I did. If there's ever a reason to clip something that I said for audio, that's probably one of them. But anyway, it remains to be determined is my point. But at the moment, the party, as far as, you know, who's in vogue and who's not, the Republican Party, that's up to Donald Trump, because voters listen to that guy and they are going after the candidates that he goes after. And I mean by, you know, saying that they're not in favor with him, like Thomas Massie and all of the Indiana Republicans who voted to keep their maps from adding a Republican seat. Have no idea why. Get to that in a little bit. But if he endorses you, you got your meal ticket punched, at least in the primary. In the general, that remains to be seen. But here is Bill Hemmer of Fox News giving you the rundown on his success rate.
7: Races and Senate races. This is his scorecard, okay? He has endorsed 8 governors. Now, some of these races weren't real close, didn't have a lot of competition, but some of them did. I mean, we saw what happened in Louisiana, the primary of Bill Cassidy. We saw what happened a week ago tonight with Tom Massie in Kentucky. And now we're seeing it again tonight, okay, in Texas. Governor level, Trump endorsed 8. He won 8 times. U.S. House, 101 endorsed. He won, 101 endorsed in the House, and he won 101. Let me put on the pencil right here and show you this. U.S. Senate, Sean, he has endorsed 8 candidates. And prior to tonight, he had won 8 times. And now you can take the endorsement from 8 to 9 endorsed, and from 8 to 9 winner. Ken Paxton was outspent 9-1. Got the endorsement from Trump, got the endorsement of Wesley Hunt, the congressman who got knocked out 2.5 months ago. And now we got the setup in Paxton of Tallarico. Many Republicans felt if John Cornyn could win tonight, that he could be an easy winner over Tallarico. We'll never know that now. And a lot of Republicans felt that they could save a lot of money, too, if Cornyn won. But that did not happen. Here's what will happen, Sean, in November. In Texas, probably the most expensive Senate race that we have seen ever.
6: And here is one of those most recent successes as of this week. That is Ken Paxton, who won his primary. He's very much a MAGA candidate in Texas, running for Senate against James Tallarico, who is very, very far progressive left, which is a weird choice in Texas. But you're going to have your hardline right in Ken Paxton, and your really far progressive, even socially progressive left in James Tallarico running against each other in Texas. It's kind of a bizarre race. It'll be a national attention getter. And Paxton won that against Cornyn. And, of course, that was, I don't want to say a shock, but Ken Paxton was not necessarily favored to win that race until Trump swept in at the last second and endorsed him. Here's Ken Paxton.
8: President Trump is the leader of our party, and his endorsement in this most

0: is the most powerful force in politics. And I'm honored to have his support, and I look forward to working with him in the Senate to deliver for Texas.
1: I don't get the candidates right now who are not seeking endorsement from Donald Trump. And maybe some are and who aren't getting it, who really did want it. But some who are, you know, they're really kind of running from it in a way. Cornyn was not that guy. He wanted the endorsement without doing anything for it. But why would you go against Donald Trump? Now, if you're going to stand up against the leader of the party, then you are putting yourself in political peril. And that's okay if you're doing it for the right reasons. But what are your reasons? In the sense of John Cornyn of Texas, the guy had been a multi-term senator. What exactly was it about Trump and Trump policy specifically that he didn't like, that he wouldn't go along with to get the endorsement of Trump, which was available to him? The Save America Act to keep non-citizens from voting? You wouldn't push harder for that? Well, then you don't actually have principles. You're just part of the old guard and you don't like the new guy. The Indiana Republicans were the same way. They, some of them, and it wasn't all of them, stood up against Donald Trump. Well, this is, we don't have to change our state legislative map just because Donald Trump wants an extra seat to try to keep the Republicans in control of the U.S. House. We're going to stand on our principles. The problem is, what are your principles? What exactly were you standing against Trump on? This had already been, gerrymandering's been going on forever. And you're going to say, oh, well, we're not going to gerrymander? You already had gerrymandered. It's an 8-1 map. The state is an 8-1. So you've already did it. So you're not standing on principle by adding the ninth one. What is wrong with these people? And guess what? All of them lost their primaries. So it's not only politically stupid, you're also not actually standing for anything so that you can walk away with your head held high. I don't get some of these people. But anyway, conclusion is, after this week, Donald Trump still very much in charge of the Republican Party.

Never miss a beat. Take 97.1 FM Talk with you. 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

0: battles are spiritual in nature. Wiggins America.
1: You know, you're known as a reality TV star. Do you think that that is, in your campaign for Los Angeles mayor to run the biggest city in California, is that a label that you embrace? Is that hurtful to your campaign, or does it help, you think?
2: I mean, the reality, pun intended, is that was from 20 years ago. And if we look at what Karen Bass was doing 20 years ago, she was in Cuba learning how to make bombs with the people that would then go bomb Capitol Hill. So if we're looking at backgrounds, I'm pretty proud of what I was doing at 20 on reality television, even though it was, you know, I may not have been the most likable character, it was still TV versus trying to destroy America and going to Cuba 20 times and praising Fidel Castro. So against my opponent, my background's pretty strong.
3: Why is Spencer Pratt surging in the LA mayoral race? Well, two reasons. He's fighting two things. One is worthlessness, and the other is corruption. Worthlessness because you have a lot of leaders, and this is across the country. And it's not specific to party, although it does tend to be more Democratic. And it tends to be more on the local level, too, especially with Democrats, like governors, as probably about as high as they go. They never really make it to president, like Kamala Harris. But mayors, man, Democrat mayors, they're actually just they don't really know what they're doing. They're so bad at running anything that they should never run anything. And in fact, some of them are career politicians because of that. They can't actually run anything. So they get in there attempting to do things, even far left things, and they can't do it because they don't know how. So it's ridiculous. But that's the first thing. The second thing is that he's fighting corruption. Now, some of them will get in there and do, have big goals to get rid of homelessness or whatever and not be able to do it because they're worthless. Other ones will take cuts off of the top and they'll hire buddies and they'll get a lot of money flowing through these NGO systems that ultimately comes back to them on the back end, or it sets them up for after political life to be very wealthy because then they'll be a part of one of those NGOs. And that's all corruption. And that's a waste of taxpayer dollars. And Spencer Pratt is fighting all of that. And he does so in a very direct way. I will give him credit. It's not just that he's fighting those two things. He does so in a way that really cuts through message-wise, which is not an easy thing to do as a political candidate in general, let alone one running in Los Angeles for mayor. It's actually been pretty impressive. Here's the thing, too. J.D. Vance, you know, this whole administration, I don't get why people would say that these people are incompetent. Man, this whole administration is full of very competent people. Now, you may not like what they're doing, especially if you're on the left, but they're very competent and they move fast. Here's J.D. Vance talking about fighting fraud.
4: Now, let me just recap for the benefit of our friends of the media. In just 2 months, we exposed billions of dollars in benefits that have been stolen from the American people. We've referred over $22 billion in fraudulent small business loans back to the Treasury for collection. We've deferred more than $1.3 billion in fraudulent Medicaid reimbursements that were coming from various states, particularly California. We put a six-month hold on enrollments for new hospice and home health care providers because so many of the newer hospice providers were not actually providing hospice services, but were just focused on fraud. So we're going to cut that out for a little bit and try to get to a place where we can actually certify that the people providing hospice services are actually providing those very necessary and important services. We've recovered taxpayer funds from the $135 billion stolen after the floodgates were open in the immediate aftermath of COVID. We have found $6.3 billion in suspected fraudulent government contracts, which were mostly awarded during the last administration, and that has stopped. And finally, we've blocked $60 million in student aid fraud that should have gone to young people trying to get an education, but instead we're going to fraudsters. And I think the theme here of the anti-fraud task force up to this point has really been that we're protecting two classes of victims here. We're protecting the American taxpayers who shouldn't have their money stolen by fraudsters. And of course, we're protecting the people who need these services.
3: The heads of these organizations are actually making changes. It's just tough to turn these huge ships. It takes time. But I'm glad to see there's prosecutions happening with fraud. There were two Somali women who were charged with

0: it was something in the range of like $100 million or something of fraud that these two people had committed. And by the way, if you notice, nobody's coming back and going, hey, you shut down a legitimate daycare. That would be incompetent, but that's not what's happening. They're all fraudulent. They're not fighting back. They know that they're committing fraud. Stephen Miller is another one of those voices in the administration who's an effective communicator for sure. And he is talking here about fighting fraud in welfare and I think Medicare. Here, I'll play the clip.
1: Not abiding by our laws. And the amount that has been fleeced from us is in the hundreds of billions of dollars. I believe, based on what I've seen and what I've heard, is that we could balance the federal budget if the only dollars that went out of the Treasury went to individuals who were properly, lawfully, correctly eligible to receive them. And that ultimately is going to be what we have to do as a country. In the meantime, because of the vice president's leadership, you are seeing the most muscular, robust, aggressive, dedicated, determined, and speedy effort to shut down criminal fraud that has not only ever occurred in the history of this country, but in any developed nation. So thank you.
0: Now, what he says is hundreds of billions of dollars. Now, that could be 200s of billions of dollars, or that could be 900s of billions of dollars. That's a big difference. You're talking about one that's close to a trillion, one that's closer to 100 billion. Now, that's a big, big difference. So the fact that he's even talking about the possibility of, hey, what if we could balance the budget is great. Because all I want to know is, and I want to see action behind this, I want to know that they're still talking about possibly balancing the budget. Because that doesn't ever get talked about at all anymore. And it will, at some point, fall off an absolute cliff. And then we're going to go back to these kind of things, these comments, these podcasts, these radio shows that you've been listening to for years and years and years. And you go, oh, there it is. This is what we've been warned about. Except that it won't happen probably in any sort of cliff fashion. It'll happen like a slow roll down a fast hill. And so it'll be painful, but you won't be able to point, just like socialism happens slowly and then everybody's poorer. The people who are in socialism aren't able to point at it and go, oh, that's what's caused this. The overspending, the devaluation of the dollar, the constant programs that just keep going out and out and out and out that don't benefit. That nobody points at that and goes, well, that's actually where it is right there, because it's not a cliff. It's something that happens slowly. And that's my concern here is that, yeah, we'll just never balance the budget because we don't ever have that boom pain. We had a little bit of it in 2021 and 22, and we kind of are still feeling the effects of that. So my hope is that we do have a generation now that looks at overspending and goes, oh, there are actual consequences from that because we spent so much during COVID that we are still feeling it. But I don't know. Do you think we'll ever get there? I hope so. I'm just glad to have leaders who are still making it a priority and talking about it. Now, I do want to see action, though.

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Thanks to everybody who prayed for me while I was in the hospital last week. If you didn't hear me on the Andy Fry Show, from last Tuesday, so not this week, not Memorial Day week, but last Tuesday through Friday, I was in the hospital and, yeah, just had a bad lung infection. You probably have heard me talk about it if you have any connection to the show at all, about having cystic fibrosis. Well, it plays out like this, where I will get some sort of mild cold at times, and most of the time I will barrel through it. Sometimes it takes a little longer to get over, but in this case I got a mild cold in probably February, and I've just been working really hard, doing a lot of labor outside of the radio, and I don't know if maybe just push myself a little bit too hard, especially in the winter, but just wasn't able to really get over it throughout all of February and March. Went on an antibiotic, just a pill, in March through April, in March, and then it kind of was okay, got me through it, but just kind of pushing through, and then it got worse again, and then went on another antibiotic at the beginning of May, and it just didn't kick it. It wouldn't kick this thing that I've had for way too long, and so finally decided, okay, I got to go into the hospital and get hooked up with a PICC line, which I still have my arm right now, and do the IV antibiotics. Well, that's worked, and it always does. It kicks this thing right in the teeth and then sets me back up for good baseline for however long, and hopefully that'll be a long time once I get this thing out on Tuesday. But anyway, that's what's gone on. That's why you didn't hear me last week on the Andy Fry Show. That's why people have been saying, you know, I've been on some prayer lists, and I really appreciate that because that means a lot. I will say this. Being in the hospital is pretty boring at times, but it's also, it's just like when I had babies, twins, I said it's the most boring, overstimulating thing in the world, because nothing's really getting your mind, but you never stop doing stuff. That was the way it was with twins. Well, that's the way the hospital is a little bit too. Nothing's really enjoyable, but you're constantly seeing doctors and respiratory therapists and whatever's constantly. So you don't really even get to rest that much. I will say the one thing that I got done really well this time was that I've been writing this novel for just about a year. And my goal was to finish the first novel in a year. And I actually wrote a first draft, and then I wrote a whole first draft of a second novel that's the sequel, and I'm about halfway through the third one, and I stopped and I had my editor, who is my wife, look at the first one, and she just ripped it apart. And so I've been rewriting that whole first novel for a bit of time, and man, going to the hospital, you have no distractions other than just those doctors. So I was able to get that thing nearly completed, and I'm pretty confident now that I'll be able to have that thing fully edited and ready for release sometime around maybe September or October of this year, because you got to go through the process of getting cover art and all this different stuff done too. If you want to do it right, anyway, it's a process. So it's not just getting the book done. It's about all the other stuff too. And I feel pretty good about that. And I'm actually very, very glad to be able to share that novel with you. I think it's going to be called The Swine Things, which is a weird title. It's kind of an adaptation of a very old, scary novel from the turn of the century, 1900. But it's a much more, I don't know, fast-moving

0: version of that, because the old stuff, if you ever read really old novels, man, there's some cool stuff and there's some really good writing, but they are paced poorly. And so that's what I'm trying to fix to make what is going to be my first non-comedic novel ever, or book ever, because the first two I've released, The Life of Human and The Grocery List, those two have a lot of humor in them. This one does not. It is just plain scary, or that's my intention anyway. We'll see once it comes out. But anyway, I say all that to say I have some time. And one of the things I do when I have time is research random stuff like this.
1: Wow, Wiggins America.
0: Here's what I discovered. Apparently, in 1981 and 2, the band Journey was at their peak. And they decided that they wanted to commemorate this moment in their band's journey, the journey of Journey, by becoming a video game. Which they did twice. The band Journey became a video game, or they had a video game modeled after their band, two times. The first one was in 1982 for the Atari 2600. This was a really bad game. I watched a little bit of the game, and there is no real reason why you would think, oh, this is Journey. This is the band Journey. You played Pitfall at the time. It's the same look, the same style of characters, where you're like, this doesn't look like the band Journey. It just looks like a little Pitfall guy with a couple of pixels. But you control all five band members at a time. You begin with, here's the overall goal of the game. You begin with $50,000, and you must dodge obstacles coming at you like roadies and band managers and stuff. But some of them are good and some of them are bad. So you want to avoid some of them that take your money, and you want to grab some of them like your band manager, who gives you a cash boost. It's basically just one of those back and forth games, like shooter games, where you're just trying to avoid stuff and grab other things. And for some reason, it's Journey. I don't know that the game is worth a lot, but it's just weird, and I found it interesting. But that one is not nearly as interesting as the 1983 Journey arcade game that was made, fashioned around the band. Now, this one actually does look like the band, because they used real digital photographs of the band members' faces, including Steve Perry, Neil Sean, Steve Smith, Jonathan Cain, and Ross Valerie. And so as you're playing each level, you're playing as one of the band members. But it looks so bizarre, because you know how South Park will sometimes grab a real person's face and throw it into the cartoon? Well, that's intended to look kind of stupid and bad. This game is even worse than that, because you're talking about 1983 technology, and they just slap these photographs of the Journey band members on a Pitfall looking guy. But the game itself is really weird. The The point of it is that you are Journey and you are traveling through space, and I guess some crazy planet are such big Journey fans, and they find out, oh my gosh, Journey's traveling in a spaceship by our planet. Let's kidnap them. But they don't quite kidnap the band. They just get all the band's stuff. So each level that you play as a different band member. For instance, when you're Steve Perry, you navigate through a swing set, or a bunch of gates, to try to find Steve Perry's microphone. And then you have to shoot and destroy the gates. And it's all in space. And then Neil Sean, you have to navigate a cavern using a jetpack to reach Neil Sean's guitar. And each level is different like that. And they play MIDI versions of the band songs. So Neil Sean, you get Chain Reaction. When you're Steve Perry, you hear Don't Stop Believin'. And then at the very end, once you've gathered all the band's instruments and materials, then you get to play one last kind of boss level of the whole band together playing a concert for this planet as Journey. And your only point at the end of that is to ward off crazy alien fans. So you just control the roadie in front of the stage, and you're just blocking fans from getting to the band. So do you find that interesting? Because when I went into a rabbit hole, I could not stop reading about these crazy things that you don't even know exist. And here's the last thing I'll say before the end of the show. So apparently that arcade game was not meant to have Journey as the focal point of the game. It was meant to have you as the focal point, but they couldn't do just you because the technology at the time had a camera on the arcade machine that would take your picture and put your face into the game. But on test runs of the game, people were just flashing it with their junk, and then their junk was the face of the band or the whatever it was. And they realized, oh no, we can't do it this way. Let's try to make this whole game and retrofit it to be a Journey game instead and use Journey songs. And Journey was down for it. Isn't that bizarre? Those are the kind of things that you research when you're in the hospital by yourself. All right, this is Wiggins America, and now you're smarter. We'll see you next week.

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3: Welcome to the History of the Lou with Sue.
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5: It's so cool to know.
3: It's history.
6: I mean, it's why we are where we are now. The history of the Lou.
5: The history of the Lou.
3: Welcome to the History of the Lou with Sue. Here's Sue Thomas.
7: Welcome to the History of the Lou with Sue. I'm Sue Thomas, and this is the show where we talk about the history of St. Louis from different angles, people or places or things, and often we have authors in here who have written things about the history of St. Louis, and that is the case today. With me are Amanda Doyle and Cameron Collins, co-authors of Forest Park, St. Louis's Gathering Place Since 1876. You guys, this is very exciting. I mean, Forest Park is an amazing place and an award winner nationally.
8: Forest Park is amazing. And I think I am excited to be here and excited to have the opportunity to write this book.
7: What made you guys write this, Amanda? Because you have been in here before and it's been great. But what brought this topic to the front and what made you do it?
9: Well, we were fortunate that this year, starting in June 2026, is an anniversary year for the park.
7: It's
9: 150 years old. So with that as our sort of guiding principle, the two of us had the opportunity to come together and work on a book that sort of explored a little bit of everything in the history. It's not a start to finish narrative with every name that's ever happened, but we really were able to pick out significant events and little moments that ended up meaning a lot to give a picture of the park's 150 years of existence.
7: Well, it's a jewel. It might be the jewel of St. Louis. I love it. And just people from out of town can't believe how great it is. I mean, you could say, you know what, Forest Park, let's run up there. We'll go to the Muni. Let's head to the Art Museum. And my sister-in-law, I have taken there multiple times. She lives in Houston. And she will come and just say, This place is amazing. It just is.
8: It is so amazing, and there's so many things you can do there. I was there this weekend, and I saw people fishing.
7: Yes!
8: I was there taking pictures of birds.
7: Yes!
8: And you see people playing basketball now, and handball, and just people taking trips around the loop, around the entire thing, and It is. It's St. Louis's jewel.
7: It really is. Okay, now, Cameron, tell me a little bit about your background.
8: This is my fifth book about St. Louis history. My first book was titled Lost Treasures of St. Louis.
7: Mm.
8: I've written a book about the beer industry in St. Louis. And when was it, Amanda, where you sent me an email and said, I want to write a book about Forest Park, and I want to write it with you. And so, but my background, this is a side gig, but I grew up in upstate New York and moved to St. Louis after my college years, and I fell in love with Forest Park the minute I saw it.
7: Yep, understandable. What made you go to Cameron?
9: Well, Cameron has a background in history in St. Louis. We're both transplants to St. Louis, mm-hmm. which I think is an important point. So we both kind of got here and just got nosy about things. But he's done a lot of deep diving into, the things he mentioned, the topics he mentioned. And Cameron, he said he fell in love with Forest Park when he first came here. He actually literally rode by the park on your first visit to town, I think, right? And said, I'm going to live right here one day.
7: Love

0: it.
1: Right? So it's been percolating in the back of both of our minds for quite a while. And we have very complementary writing styles. We kind of like to do the same sorts of things and tell the same kinds of stories. So it worked out well.
0: Well, this is a brand new book. So let's start here, Amanda. What was Forest Park before it was Forest Park? Let's talk pre-Forest Park. What did it look like?
1: Well, it's funny because we talk about the 150 years of Forest Park, right? But obviously that land's been sitting there before it was called Forest Park for much longer than 150 years. And it truly was it was beyond the frontier. You know, it was wooded land. One of the most amazing things that I found out in researching this book is that there were and are still Native American mounds on the land that we now call Forest Park.
0: Wow.
1: And they were known to people. They were at one point excavated, some of them, prior to the World's Fair. So just that kind of history. I mean, there have been people using that land for things for quite a while.
0: Wow. And how did it, so this would have been, you know, on the very edge of the city. I don't know, think the city even extended out that far in the 1800s, did it, Cameron?
2: It didn't. And actually, many people were just puzzled by the selection of this ridiculous chunk of woods out of the way that really was a difficult place to get to at that time. There were roads like King's Highway were still dirt or gravel.
0: Wow.
2: And there weren't streetcars to bring people out. And one of their early complaints is that the site selection was going to price out the average person who could not afford
0: to get there. Oh.
2: So there was a lot of movement behind the scenes. And also many people were just astounded at how large they wanted Forest Park to be. And it is not anywhere near as large as it was initially expected to be.
0: Okay, so tell me what it was supposed to be and then what it is. What happened?
1: Well, St. Louis at this time, so 1876 is the park's official dedication. So we're talking in the mid-1800s up to that point, was really a city on the rise. But it was very much, I think we have some of this mentality today. It was a little bit of a chip on its shoulder. We were not an old East city, right?
0: Right.
1: But we felt like we were going to be it. And St. Louis was booming. You know, it's all kinds of slogans, the next great future city of the world and things like this. So the idea behind the park was that St. Louis needed a civic, really like large space like this, commensurate with its stature, whether that was aspirational a little bit at that point or not. So it was supposed to be something like 3,000 acres, I believe, towards the beginning.
0: Gosh.
1: It actually is 1,371 acres, which is still quite large. We have to say here, I believe it's a trademark thing that we have to say it's larger than Central Park
0: in
1: New York.
0: Thank you for that. Yes.
1: It's about a 1.5 times the size of Central Park. But it was really this kind of like, if you're going to be a real city, if you're going to be a player, you need to have this kind of civic space that is sort of hearkening back even to the grand cities of Europe, right? That's what the East Coast cities were looking to, European capitals, and we were looking to East Coast cities to be just as good as they were.
0: I'm pretty amazed at how often people of that time were able to travel to Europe and come back with ideas that they were immediately attempting to implement. The foresight of these people is incredible. Okay, so they settle on not 3,000, but 1,300-some-odd acres. What did they do? They start taking down trees? Like, what's the plan and whose land was it?
2: That is a great question. And actually, the land belonged to some names that you would find familiar today, like Forsyth.
0: Oh my gosh.
2: Skinker. what are some of the others, Amanda? I know that, and there were people who, you know, there were a lot of lawsuits and court cases.
0: Oh gosh.
2: To get this land. And it was all the idea of a guy named Hiram Leffingwell, who is one of my favorite characters from the park story. And if you go to Forest Park today, you will find not a single monument in his name.
0: Why?
2: Yeah. He, you know, he kind of...
0: He was a behind-the-scenes guy?
2: He really wasn't, but he was the driving force behind the early development of that park. And I think they got to put a statue or something in there for him.
0: Plus, but you can't beat Hiram Leffingwell as a name. Am I wrong here? I mean, that's awesome.
1: They do have a Hiram Leffingwell Society, I believe, for donors to the park. But it's true. He and people may know his name He did many other things. He was also the driving force, one of the couple behind the development of Kirkwood, which was the first suburb, really, as we know it today. So he, you know, I think it's something, it's this tension between, yes, we wanted to have this park because we had ideas about what a city should be and all these things. But also, this was a real estate deal in a lot of ways. And there were a lot of people who stood to make money from the development of this park along lands that they owned. And so that was another sort of tension at the beginning, was like, oh, you're just doing this so that property values will go up for your skinkers, your fourth size folks like that. So it's much like today, there's a lot of money to be made off of things that look like civic do-good things as well. And it's not to say they're not both. But yeah, we tend to look back and be like, oh, thank you, civic forefathers, for providing for all of us. And,
0: yeah,
1: you know, somebody made a little money on the deal.
0: Yeah, that's fair. That's fair. We are talking about the history of Forest Park on its 150th anniversary with Amanda Doyle and Cameron Collins, co-authors of Forest Park, St. Louis's Gathering Place Since 1876. Coming up next, I want to know about the opening. How did that go? It's all coming up on the History of the Louvre with Sue.

0: When you finally find your thing, you want the whole world to know about that thing. So you use a thing called Canva to make it an even bigger and better thing. Whether you want to create flyers for that thing, make presentations for that thing, or design merch for that thing, you can do anything. So people can see your thing, feel your thing, love your thing. The next thing you know, it's a thing. Canva, the thing that makes anything a thing.
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0: now shrunk down to 13. What is it? 13? How
1: 1371.
0: Many? 1371. How is it going? Do we have a big opening? How does Forest Park get kicking?
1: So after all the machinations that Cameron mentioned, sort of the back and forth with landowners and convincing people this was a good idea and that the location was a good idea, the Missouri State Legislature actually had to pass a statute to enable the creation of the park. It required land things, it required bonds, all kinds of, you know, all the things that go into making something happen that looks simple on the surface. And at the time that the state passed this enacting legislation, it also provided for the development of two other large parks in St. Louis, which I don't know if most people know, but both O'Fallon Park on the city's north side and Carondelet Park on the south side came along with Forest Park. So it was a triple kind of deal.
0: Yeah, that's very interesting. And parks were just becoming a thing, were they not?
1: Right. I mean, the city was thought of as this, you know, smog and soot-filled hellhole where people were stacked up on top of each other. And the idea was coming around that maybe this was not the most healthful way to live.
0: Right.
1: And people might need an escape to where they could breathe the air and, you know, just get out of the mayhem. But everything did eventually pass. The park went into a phase of development, and on June 24th in 1876, the park held its official opening day.
0: What did that look like, you guys?
1: It looked like 50,000
0: people. 50,000
1: people. Which is quite a lot, considering the city's population was about 350,000.
0: Wow.
1: So that's a big chunk. They timed it to occur when the Democratic National Convention was in town. So all of the delegates who were downtown were offered the chance to come out to the park as well. They unveiled a statue in the park, which is still there, of Edward Bates.
0: Where is that one?
1: It's kind of catty-corner from the Chase.
0: Okay, gotcha.
1: And, you know, that was the first. I mean, if we think of Forest Park now, I don't know if a lot of everyone does. Everyone thinks of the park in their own way, but there are quite a few public monuments, statuary, things like that. So Bates was the first right there on the corner. And it really was, you know, a hot summer day party is what it turned into.
0: So it's broiling hot, I assume, because it's St. Louis. And if people have come, how did they even get there, Cameron? Are they taking buggies? What's happening?
2: Yeah, well, actually, that's right where Edward Bates's statue is today. That became a famous intersection because that was one of the first streetcar pavilions that, you know, where people would disembark.
0: Wow.
2: And then, but you look at the park today and you see the Victorian footbridge that's still in
0: there.
2: Yes. That's how people would get into the park from the streetcars, but it took a while to get to that point. As I mentioned earlier, at first people complained because, you know, you had to take a buggy.
0: Yeah.
2: There was no streetcar lines in the early years. And when they finally had those in place, you know, the regular fella and his family could come to the park
0: and hang out for the day or whatever.
2: Mm-hmm.
0: Now, did we put this park together for the purpose of the 1904 World's Fair, or was it a separate issue, or were they kind of simultaneous?
2: It was separate.
0: The
2: World's Fair came later. And of course, that's another, we have that fun little history with Chicago where, you know, we played a hand in, you know, also we stole the Olympics from them as
0: well.
2: Yes,
0: we did.
2: But yeah, the fair came later. And also I want to mention that the Forest Park was never in the beginning the definitive place to put the fair. That was debated as well.
0: Oh, really?
2: Mm-hmm.
0: Okay.
2: They even I believe Carondelet Park was considered World's Fair.
0: Oh, it is not nearly big enough.
2: Yeah.
0: Yeah.
2: And what I love about Forest Park in the fair is for many years when I first moved here is, really, the fair happened in the western half of the park. That eastern half, that
0: was by Bates,
2: it was still a regular, calm park.
0: Oh, you're kidding!
2: Where people could come and enjoy the park without being at the fair.
0: Wow!
2: So, you know, there's a lot of amazing twists to Forest Park's history.
0: Okay, now once we get the park, it's 1876. At what point do the leaders start saying, you know what, I think we can swing this World's Fair thing? And do they start prepping for that? Because that had to be years of work.
1: There's a lot, you know, sadly, in a book that any human will be able to lift. You can only put so many pictures. But if people have the opportunity to go on the Missouri Historical

0: Society's website of their digitized archives. There are so many photos of the creation of the fairgrounds and just the earth moving and the tree clearing and the animal labor employed, the human labor employed. Just an incredible, incredible undertaking. All again to kind of prove that we were all that, right? Like we needed to, the Chicago had put on the fair in 1893, is that right? So we needed to really step up our game as well and be able to match that.
1: Before the fair was there, was it just wild forest? I mean, what did it look like? Were there picnic tables? What was it like?
0: Most of what we've been able to find, it's pretty primeval looking. There were paths, there were walking paths, there were some carriage paths. The old Compton and Dry pictorial maps have some good etchings of what things looked like then. But it was not, there weren't really kind of attractions and amenities like we think of now. There were ponds, and I think that was all in development. But even on opening day, I mean, if you've ever been involved in any big project that has a ribbon cutting or an opening day, you're showing off your best right up front, but like, don't look under the bed, right? Don't look at the guest room where we stashed everything. So it was not a polished, finished, ready to go product when it opened. And that's continued. Obviously, anyone who's been in the park in the last year has seen lots of transformational things that are going on.
1: Cameron, when the fair finally got decided, and I assume it did take a while, they're taking down trees, they're getting it all prepared. There was some crazy stuff that happened during the fair, and I was shocked at the amount of people who showed up to the World's Fair. Again, transportation, not really a great thing yet.
2: Mm-hmm. Hey, I also want to mention, like, keep in mind, they even moved a river underground to prepare for the fair.
1: River de Pere
2: was funneled underground, and where it still flows today. And also little things that get overlooked, like St. Louis had an air quality and water problem. And one of the reasons that we have great tasting water in St. Louis right now is because they fixed that problem to prepare for the World's Fair.
1: Oh, my goodness. Mm-hmm. And we took, what else happened during the World's Fair? Oh, the Olympics.
2: Yes.
1: How did that go? We had some tragedies.
2: We did. The Olympics, I have a personal opinion. They get a bad rap because Pierre de Coubertin was never happy that we swiped the Olympics from Chicago. And he made sure that St. Louis's Olympic Games were never looked upon fondly.
1: Oh, that is low.
2: But really, St. Louis, the first American Olympics, it was only the third Olympics.
1: That's amazing.
2: And they didn't really, you know how to run a great Olympics, but they did. There were great stories about the marathon. The swimming event was held in a exhibition man-made lake. And they went on for several months, but you know, we are one of the very few places where you can still see where the opening and closing ceremonies were held at Francis Field, you know, right up
1: really,
2: the road.
1: Really, that's where it was? I'll be darned.
2: Yeah.
1: So, that's cool.
2: So there's a lot of, and I mentioned that even though it's not part of Forest Park, but there's so much good around Forest Park as well. Like, you know, that we had Forest Park Highlands and we had the arena.
1: Yes.
2: And of course, the World's Fair is our greatest moment.
1: And as I recall, Holy Corners existed then down at King's Highway and just before Washington. And so there were some churches that had actually gotten built and were up and running by 1904, which is kind of amazing. And those buildings are pretty cool still today. Just how St. Louis kind of pulled it off is amazing.
2: Yeah, and then, of course, the hotels that came along, the Jefferson, and also hotels that were in Forest Park as well.
1: That is nuts to me.
2: The Inside Inn, and so you could get, if you had the funds, you could stay right in the park if you wanted to.
1: That is so cool.
2: Or you could, what was the other hotel, Amanda, the Buckingham?
0: The Buckingham, yes. And these were all trying to outdo each other and advertise themselves. There was a great, I found in the archives of WashU's library, actually, there's an issue of Harper's Weekly, which was a very highly circulated magazine at the time. And they did an entire issue in September of 1901 as all this was getting geared up, called the St. Louis Number, and just said St. Louis was like the greatest thing going, and talked all about WashU and the fair and the park and everything. And just, I mean, we were feeling very good about ourselves, and, you know, it was justified. We pulled it off with great aplomb. So.
1: Yes, we did. This is the history of the Lou with Sue. We are talking about the new book by Cameron Collins and Amanda Doyle. Forest Park, St. Louis's gathering place since 1876. It is the park's 150th anniversary. Okay, we're going to find out more about Forest Park, maybe the post-war times and how things were looking for Forest Park then. And, of course, we had some buildings that were actually established after the fair. It's coming up on the History of the Lou with Sue.
3: Hey, St. Louis, this is Brian Kilmeade. 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So consider this your invitation. 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It's truly a stage show like no other. It's informative. It's going to have fun. I absolutely love being there. It's going to be patriotic as well. So join me, Brian Kilmeade, by getting tickets for the show at 971talk.com/events.

0: anniversary. Just the most amazing park. It's over 1,300 acres. We were talking about the World's Fair, Cameron, and how so many people came, but I never did say how many. It was like 20 million people.
1: Mm-hmm. 20 million
0: that
1: over.
0: That is nuts.
1: It is nuts. The world came to St. Louis in 1904.
0: Well, some of the buildings, we've talked about this on World's Fair episodes, were, of course, just kind of thrown together with that plaster stuff that looks like plaster. What's the name of it?
1: Staff.
0: Thank you, staff. Yep. And then most of that was taken down. But post-fair, there were some very serious things established that are still here today.
1: Yeah, and that's actually a topic of, that's a great quiz question. What are the structures that still remain from the World's Fair? And of course, the most famous is our art museum,
0: yes.
1: St. Louis Art Museum, but also the Birdcage.
0: Oh, that's right.
1: And originally that was built for the World's Fair, and it was built by the Smithsonian and intended to be moved to back to the East Coast after the fair was over. But people loved it so much that they the city bought it, and it kind of became the beginning, of course, where, you know, the zoo would eventually
0: relocate
1: After getting its start up in Fairground Park, another St. Louis park.
0: That's a great trivia question,
1: yeah,
0: too. Where was the zoo originally?
1: Mm-hmm.
0: When did the zoo move? Do you remember?
2: So after the fair, in 1906, the city purchased the flight cage. And there had actually been some small, I don't know what we'd call them, menageries of animals in the park at various times before that. But yeah, the actual intention to have, there was a zoological society that was very intent. Again, this was an age of science, right? When people started thinking like, oh, you can look at nature and learn things about nature and learn things about humanity because of that. So there was a big movement in St. Louis, as in every other major city, to have these things available for people, because it would uplift us. It would educate us. One of my favorite stories about the founding of the zoo is that there was a little small collection up in Fairground Park, and at that time it was called the Mechanical and Agricultural Park or something like that.
0: Attractive.
2: And, yes. Right? Who doesn't want to go? Kids, let's go to the Mechanical and
0: Agricultural
2: And so they trucked down the smaller animals, but they had a camel named Clint, who they just walked down to Forest Park from Fairground Park.
0: What? Come on, Clint.
2: I love to imagine just looking out your window and being Martha, perchance do I see a camel walking down the street? Yeah.
0: Oh, that's awesome.
2: But obviously they were onto something, because it's not like the zoo isn't the most popular thing in the park on a nice day. Yeah.
0: When did the Muni come along? Anybody? Is that later? So it's mainly Birdcage and Art Museum and Zoo. And then we go from there.
2: I'd say that's right. Although there were, so just like there were occasionally animals and collections of animals in the park before the zoo became a thing, there had been performance happening in the park in various ways. And in 1914, not at the Muni site, but in 1914, there was a massive event called the Pageant and Mask that was supposed to tell the story of the city of St. Louis. That was the 150th anniversary of St. Louis in that year.
0: Oh, neat.
2: This involved tens of thousands of cast members, if I'm remembering correctly. And it was, you know, the story of from the beginning of time until today in St. Louis. And it attracted just like tons of people over the several days of its performance. There are wild pictures of that as well. So Forest Park had gained a reputation as a place where these kind of things happened, where a gathering happened. And then in June of 1916, there was a performance that's kind of regarded as the first, what became the Muni, a performance of As You Like It, the Shakespeare play.
0: Wow, that's neat.
2: And it went so well that people thought, oh, we could do this. This could be an ongoing thing.
0: Wow.
2: So that was sort of the roots of what became the Muni.
0: Well, having all these things start fitting into the park, is the city overseeing this throughout all the years? Because it is kind of amazing to me to go there today and see how well laid out this is. It is well thought out, yet things keep coming up in history and they're like, okay, but we can do this. We'll put it here. Is there somebody overseeing it all, or is it really just organically happening?
1: Well, I would say a little of both. I would say there's definitely, you see an opportunity and and something, you know, you're in your garden and you feel like, you know, it's like, hey, a flower could go over there.
0: Yes.
1: But of course,

0: Today, we don't want to not mention Forest Park Forever, the nonprofit organization that is behind really the revitalization of the park, and also driving a lot of the changes there today. But it is interesting what has once been in our park that is no longer there. You could, at one point, you could have seen horse racing in Forest Park.
1: What?
0: The velodrome that is up in Penrose Park was originally in Forest Park.
1: Oh, you're kidding.
0: Yeah. So there's, you know, and when you look through the book, you will see these different iterations of things that have happened throughout history, and it has evolved wonderfully over time.
1: Is there a favorite? Oh, sorry. Go ahead.
2: Well, I was just going to say it is interesting because Forest Park, in many respects, is unique, right? It's an outstanding, amazing, like non-replicated anywhere else place. But at the end of the day, it's a St. Louis City Park. It's under the auspices of the City Parks and Forestry and Recreation Department. And of course, it's special and it has all these other things. But unlike Tower Grove Park, which I may have written a previous book about, it did not have from the beginning kind of one guiding vision that was really strongly promoted by like a single person.
1: Yes.
2: It was a city park with a lot of things going on. And so it has had over the years master plans, particularly in the 90s. There was an enormous effort citywide to sort of come together on a vision. But it is, in a sense, more patchworky than a place like Tower Grove Park, which has like a very clear, this is what we are.
1: Right.
2: This is what we're not.
1: Yes.
2: And because of that, I think people feel very invested and able to say what they want to see in the park. People, and some people, you know, Cameron was mentioning the loop around the perimeter of the park. There are people who that's their entire relationship with Forest Park. And so their concern is that loop needs to be the following way for me and how I use it.
1: Exactly.
2: The Art Museum and Art Hill may have a different set of priorities. So it is a real balancing act, but I think it shows you how many people feel an ownership to some aspect of the park that's important to them.
1: I mean, I am there quite a bit. I would have to say that one of the things, this has to be one of the most popular places to get your A, graduation photos taken, or your B, prom photos taken, or I have run into so many weddings at the Jewel Box. Right?
2: Yes, we actually had a photographer who allowed us to use a wedding photo in the book because it's like, well, here's an amazing picture. And that's so iconic for St. Louisans to have some sort of significant moment that you documented in the park.
1: Oh, it's so cool. This is The History of the Lou with Sue with Amanda Doyle and Cameron Collins today, co-authors of Forest Park, St. Louis's Gathering Place since 1876. We are going to talk about a little bit about the park today, what it looks like and all the improvements that have been made. And boy, they're going to have to plant trees. Oh, that tornado took down so many. Anyway, it's all coming up on The History of the Loop with Sue.
3: 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It's Wiggins America. 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
3: This is the History of the Lou with Sue. Thank you so much for joining us today. And with me are Amanda Doyle and Cameron Collins, co-authors of Forest Park, St. Louis's Gathering Place since 1876. And it really is an amazing place. Okay, let's talk about this. What does it look like in, let's say, the 40s and 50s? Kind of the not quite today, but after the World's Fair era.
4: So all of the cultural institutions that we think of are there and running. We've got the zoo, the art museum, science center is eventually going to get there. The history museum, the jewel box, the Muni. Did I leave one out?
3: Wow, that's pretty good.
4: Is there something I didn't think of? Let me know if I did. But it's a place where people are every day, right? You mentioned, like, you spend a lot of time in the park. It's a place people come for a picnic. It's a place people go on a date. It's a place they go golfing.
3: Yeah.
4: Golf is an entire other show and other book, probably, but huge importance to the history of the park and also equal access to the park by all groups of St. Louisans. Easter car shows.
3: Yes.
4: All of these things. And it's just it's woven into the fabric of so many people's everyday lives and their family traditions.
3: And even in what would have looked like in the 50s? Were the golf courses there yet?
5: Yes.
3: Oh, okay.
5: Yes. And it looked, you know, you had tennis courts and you had, I do want to mention, Dwight Davis, of course.
3: He was amazing.
5: Integral to the use of the park as well, bringing sports and recreation to all levels of society, getting rid of the stay off the grass.
3: Right.
5: But also archery. You can go shoot bows and arrows in Forest Park today. And probably my favorite structure is the little hut where you can...
3: You guys, I don't even know this. Where is it? Is it by the visitor center?
5: It's not far from the planetarium.
3: Oh, okay.
5: It's near the planetarium.
3: I'll be darned.
5: And, but, you know, as we started, you know, 40s and 50s, it starts to get a little rough around the edges.
3: Okay, what happened? Why?
5: I would say it just, you know, it took time.
3: Mm.
5: And, you know, it's St. Louis. I see a mirror. St. Louis can look a little rough around the edges, you know? You take things for granted, but also there wasn't a driving force like there is today with Forest Park Forever.
4: Well, and... I mean, that's a perfect way to put it. It mirrored what was happening in the city at large, which is there were the development of suburbs. And so we had like population flight after the war. You know, many people know about kind of like loans for returning veterans and redlining and all of these things. And it is a city park. It's dependent somewhat on revenues from what's happening in the city. And so just deferred maintenance, all of these things catch up with you eventually. And the park did get a reputation as, you know, not the greatest place on earth. People still very much loved the institutions, I think.
3: Agreed.
4: But not having a kind of guiding force to be like, let's look at the whole picture. Who's going to take care of that sewer that's in between these two places? Like, the art museum's not running it. The history museum's not running it. So how are we going to address those kind of needs that are completely unsexy and yet very necessary?
3: And, you know, during this whole time, people are coming to the zoo, to the Muni, to different things. But when was the real revitalization? When did that really start to kick in? Was that the 90s?
4: I feel like there's two things. In 1971, you had the founding of the Zoo Museum District.
3: Ah, that's a good point.
4: Brought together kind of this collective will to let's shore up these institutions. We are not going to let them out there by themselves kind of fall apart and address the city-county split.
3: Yes.
4: Which was another way to help, you know, people all over the region enjoy these

0: amenities, let's pay for them together. And then the founding of Forest Park Forever in 1986.
1: Oh, that was 86. Wow. Yeah. And what did who had the vision of Forest Park Forever? What was that idea?
0: For everything I've been able to find was that it was a group of concerned folks who lived mostly around the park who were sitting at a dining room table.
1: Wow. And said, I love that.
0: What are we going to do about this? But it did take, you know, it took the same kind of collaboration and convincing that it probably took to start the park in the first place. So you had some, let's go back to that. We had some well-to-do landowners, yeah, right around the park. We had everyday people who use the park. We had city officials who knew that this is a gem and a, yes, a signature feature of our city. How do we make sure that it's something that's still going to be there? And really, yeah, establishing Forest Park Forever as a conservatory organization to fill in all those gaps in between the institutions and to just be that guiding force going forward was critical.
1: Well, and it has turned out beyond great. I mean, they have done just an outstanding job. And I marvel every time there. I think, look at all these tulips that are perfectly planted. I mean, this is a city institution, and it is doing so well at a lot of different things. Boy, there's always someone playing golf. How do you feel about the park today, Cameron? Like, when you go, what is your level of pride / knowing all the history and that it's 150 years old? What does that do to you?
2: It's still, to this day, Amanda referred to this. When I first arrived in St. Louis for the very first time, I drove along Highway 40, and I looked at those apartment buildings over,
1: oh yeah,
2: in Dogtown, and I looked across the street, and I was looking at the zoo in this amazing park, and I am filled with pride that,
1: yes,
2: I, 25 years later, I got to write a book about this park.
1: Yes.
2: And also, like, I've spent hundreds, thousands of hours exploring it. I've always stayed close to it. I live within a mile of it now, and I probably go there every day.
1: Yes.
2: Yeah. It means a lot to me. It's a wonderful place.
1: I like that you guys are both transplants thinking this. Amanda, what about you?
0: You know, I think to me, just the lushness of the park.
1: Yes.
0: The nature that I can be completely immersed in within a 12-minute drive at worst from my house, or within a 40-minute bike ride from my house.
1: Mm-hmm.
0: It's just amazing. And, you know, I have kids and they've grown up going to everything in the park. They just, it's as natural to them as anything to think, oh, we'll just pop over and do this. And that's, you know, I think when anyone comes from out of town, we all want to show them the park is this incredible thing.
1: Yes.
0: But it's not, to me, like a special place in that you only go there when people are here from,
1: right,
0: out of town. It's not something you save up, you know, like, okay,
1: right,
0: well, we'll do that next time we have college friends in. It's an everyday place. I think that's it. And it's really, it's just so embedded in so many people's entire lives.
1: Agreed. Now, you guys have a book signing coming up. This book is entitled Forest Park, St. Louis's Gathering Place Since 1876. Do you know when these are?
0: Yes.
1: How
0: we
1: about
0: would
1: one?
0: Love to let people know about our first big public event in the city, very close to the park, actually,
1: yay,
0: by design. Left Bank Books is having us at the Schlafly branch of the St. Louis Public Library on Saturday, June 13th at 2 o'clock.
1: Okay.
0: And we will be doing a very fun presentation and talking all about all this stuff. But we chose that location because we want to send people right from there into the park. So we're going to have a little handout.
1: Love
0: of here's a couple of Amanda and Cameron highlights to go look at when you leave here. And it should be a really fun afternoon.
1: This has been the history of the Lou with Sue. You guys, thank you so much for coming in. And we have learned about Forest Park. It's 150th anniversary this year. It's awesome. Thank you for listening to the history of the Lou with Sue. And we hope you learned something new about the

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0: AstaFX from Purity Products, and we'll get to that offer as we wrap up the program. Free bottle of AstaFX for all of our listeners. Again, it promotes healthy vision, skin, muscle, fights wrinkles like no other. And most of us have just never heard about all of this until today. So tell our listeners again how astaxanthin compares to other antioxidants or phytonutrients that are out there on the market right now, because this is truly unique, isn't it?
1: Well, you know, from an antioxidant perspective, the healthy aging perspective, astaxanthin is up to 6,000 times more potent than vitamin C in its singlet oxygen-quenching capacity. That should be enough to get everybody excited. There's really, you know, something in this for everybody. With AstaFX from Purity here, you get to see the amazing power of astaxanthin for yourself. It's the king of the carotenoids, and very few people are aware of its benefits. And I think millions are missing out on it because they just aren't aware of this incredible evidence-based nutraceutical.
0: And I know it may sound too good to be true for some people, Sherry. What do you say to any skeptics saying, come on, does it really do all of this?
1: Well, I'm a pharmacist, and in my training as a pharmacist, I'm trained to look at the science and to see what the science says. And the science on astaxanthin is very clear, backed by over 60 clinical studies. And many of these studies are accessible on PubMed, so you can check them out yourself. But the key takeaway is this. The benefits are real. The cosmetic benefits, the endurance benefits, the strength benefits, the vision benefits, circulation, cardio, the product really works. I mean, the science is so strong. I see the difference in how it makes my skin look and how I feel. I feel stronger, healthier, and I encourage folks to give this a try. With this free bottle offer from Purity, there's nothing to lose and so much to gain.
0: Such great information, wonderful show, and always good to talk with you, Sherry. Thank you so much for joining us today.
1: Thank you.
0: Sherry Tarkos, who's an author, she's a practicing pharmacist. 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
1: And welcome to the show, everyone. I am your host, Dr. TJ, and with me as always is Aaron.
2: Hi.
1: So today on our show, we are going to talk about meal options. Actually, we're going to talk about eating, something that everyone loves to do, but we're going to talk about it from the perspective of what you eat if you are avoiding gluten and or dairy. We'll probably be talking mostly about what to do when you're avoiding both, because we're gluten-free, dairy-free in our house. Yes, do we eat the occasional dairy? Yes. Do we eat gluten? We avoid it like the plague. We really do. Sometimes we get glutened. If we go out to a restaurant and something is in there that we don't know is in there, but it's not a purposeful choice to consume gluten.
2: We never just make the decision like, okay, I'm just going to eat a little bit.
1: Oh, I'm just going to a pasta house to chow down on gluten-free or gluten-containing pasta. That's not what we do.
2: Yeah. Or even just a little bit. Like, if it happens, it was an accident. But which is not to say, like with dairy, sometimes if I'm, especially with me, it's the hardest if I'm going to someone's house. Yeah. So I'm already, I have to be gluten-free. So a lot of times I'm like, if I eat a little bit of dairy, it's not going to kill me. You know, I'll be fine one time, but I can't have gluten because, you know, you're not a fun dinner guest if you've got food restrictions. You're just not.
1: Like, oh, here comes Aaron again. Right? Somebody get her some water. That's kind of how it feels sometimes, is like what all you can eat when you're going to someone else's house to have food. That's, you know, but with that being said, every time if we've gone to someone's house, they always know, oh yeah, I know that Aaron has celiac, we have to have gluten-free. No one's purposefully trying to hide anything on us. They're doing their best to try and prepare something that will work. And a lot of times people will ask us, hey, we're having this, does that work for you? I'm like, yeah, it does. Or actually it works, but you got to make sure to use this thing.
2: Right, because if people have eaten at our house before, a lot of times they'll say, well, you can have this, right? We had that at your house. And I'm like, well, yes, but here are the brands, you know, like if it's a seasoning or it's, you know, something, we've made accommodations in our house because we know what to do. So it's not just as easy as cooking something the way that you normally do.
1: Right. And so, you know, with today's show, we're going to kind of go through like what types of things you can have for breakfast, what types of things you can look for at lunch, what type of things you can look for at dinner. But, you know, before we get into that, I want to take just a couple of minutes and I want to talk about making sure that you're eating enough food, period. So for whatever reason, when people switch to a gluten-free, dairy-free diet, we hear a lot of times, oh, I'm hungry, I don't feel like I get enough to eat. Well, it's probably because you're not, or you're not getting enough fat in the diet on a daily basis. But for the most part, when people are switching over to gluten-free, dairy-free, they're realizing, okay, well, I can't have pasta, so they're fixing something that they've always had with pasta before, and they're just leaving the pasta out, not realizing that all those carbs were very filling for them. And so now they're not eating that and they're hungry an hour later. And so one of the things that I try to emphasize to people is pay attention to the number of just raw calories that you're eating and make sure that you're getting enough calories in a day in general. Before you try to figure out all the other stuff, just that's if you're hungry when switching to gluten-free, dairy-free, make sure you're getting enough calories. Make sure you're getting enough fat. That's my overarching tip to making sure that you just eat enough in a day. Because we'll have a lot of people will come back into the clinic and they'll say, I did this, but now I'm losing weight and I'm losing more weight than I really want to. because they weren't overweight to begin with, and they're starting to get nervous. I'm like, well, let's talk about how much food you're actually eating. And we start figuring out that their calories, and I kind of teach them, hey, these are things that you can do. Make sure you're paying attention to the calorie count and get enough food in.
2: Yeah.
1: So you're not starving yourself. That's one of the things. But then as far as like what to do for breakfast,
2: can we talk really quick about I'd like to go through really quickly about where you need to look out about hidden places for gluten.
1: Oh, okay.
2: Because
1: if
2: you are switching, dairy-free is typically easier to spot. Gluten can hide in some sneaky places. And so I just think it might be helpful for us to go really quickly through some places that I want to make sure that you look.
1: Or not so quickly, because we may have a lot to say about some of these things.
2: Well, yeah.
1: Or I may have a lot to say. You throw them out there. Let's go.
2: Well, okay, so soy sauce is a big one. Because you think that, I don't know, if you think about what gluten does, you wouldn't think of it being in soy sauce. I mean, you know, we think of gluten being in pastas and breads, and soy sauce seems a little odd. But soy sauce is made with fermented wheat. So we use Bragg's amino acids. There are other coconut aminos out there that are similar in taste that can help if you are looking for a soy sauce alternative. But to be honest, really any Asian sauce is very likely to have gluten in it.
1: Yeah, you have to, for those, I highly recommend making sure that it says gluten-free on the bottle. And as we say this, like, trust me when I say there are way more options today than there were years ago.
2: Yeah, like, even just 5 years ago. Yeah, that's true.
1: It's exploding now with the number of people. Like, where consumers spend their money drives where food companies provide us with options. Like, when they know that it's a huge market, they're going to meet the demands of that market.
2: Right. And this is true not only when you're going to the store, but also when you're eating out. If you're going to any place, you know, serving Asian food, you need to really watch and make sure that the place you're going is aware of whether or not the sauces that they use have gluten in them.
1: Correct. Or make sure that they have a gluten-free option on their menu.
2: Right.
1: Where they know. What's the next one?
2: Sauces and soups are a big one.
1: Oh, yeah.
2: I would say flour is often used as a thickener in these. And so anything you're getting in a can or a bottle at the store needs to say gluten-free or assume it has gluten in it.
1: Yep.
2: No matter the type, no matter, you know, if it's thin or thick or it doesn't matter. Gluten hides in some sneaky places. And this is another one.
1: Dairy hides in these places, too.
2: Absolutely. Yeah, I think that that's...
1: I don't think a lot of people realize that, like, cream of mushroom, cream of chicken, cream of whatever is... That's dairy.
2: Oh, well, then I guess it's good to say I wouldn't have called that hiding because anything that's...
1: But people don't associate. They're like, oh, I didn't add milk to it.
2: Right.
1: So...
2: Well, I just had a friend that was transitioning to dairy-free use Thousand Island dressing. And I was like, that has dairy. She's like, no, I don't think so.
1: And you just pointed out on the bottle.
2: Right. Like, well, it does. And so, yeah, those are definitely things that you need to watch out for. Same thing when you go to a restaurant. If any soup that you order, you need to make sure it's gluten-free, and sauces. So any sort of, this is again, when I said a lot of times I'll get meat or fish or a vegetable. I mean, I think I've talked about that in prior shows. You've got to make sure that there is either no sauce on it, or if there is, that the sauce is marked gluten-free.
1: Sauce is definitely a big one, especially barbecue sauce. Lots of people eat lots of barbecue, go to, you know, barbecue restaurants. Unless it says gluten-free on the bottle, that sauce has some sort of wheat in it, period. They just are notorious for it. Personally, I use a lot of Stubbs barbecue sauce because I'm pretty sure that entire line
2: I think, is
1: gluten-free. Like, everything they have, I'm pretty sure, is gluten-free.
2: Right, and they've got a ton of options, and so a lot of different flavors for their sauce, and so that's one. But pasta sauce is another one that you would never think gluten would be present in, and a lot of pasta sauce or tomato paste will have gluten in it.
1: Ketchup and mustard have...
2: Well, and I was, condiments in general, but we talk about that.
1: Did I jump ahead?
2: A little bit, but I know that we are needing to take a break, so why don't we hit on condiments when we get back?
1: Okay, yeah, we got to take a break. When we come back, we're going to continue talking about sneaky places where gluten hides and then occasional sneaky places where dairy hides. You're listening to Wellness One.
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2: I know you by heart, like ink on my sleeve. Right from the start, making memories. You had bangs and a Honda Accord. I bought them jeans I couldn't afford.
3: And welcome back, everyone. If you're just tuning in today on the show, we are talking about, we started off throwing out their food options to cook for different meals, and then Aaron backtracked and wanted to talk a little bit about where places where gluten hides and occasionally some dairy. So that's what we've been talking about. And right before the break, we left off with condiments, and you know, things like ketchup and mustard are places where gluten
4: right
3: will hide.
4: We do have. I do not eat ketchup. I am very opposed to ketchup in general. But we do have Heinz Simply Natural is what TJ will sometimes have ketchup.
3: I'll use that once in a great while.
4: And so that one does not have gluten in it. There's French's mustard. And I think even their spicy mustard or Dijon mustard doesn't have gluten in it. I don't think either. But they'll be marked.
3: I'll use the mustard because I'll use it as a binder for,
4: yes,
3: for barbecue, because that holds on. You know, our spice rubs and things that we use for
4: right
3: smoking.
4: Just make sure
3: like
4: if you're
3: that.
4: Using one of those that it says gluten-free on it.
3: And that's something, too, to remember. Like, I was talking about barbecue joints and barbecue sauces. Like, knowing how someone prepares their barbecue at their place. If they're, you know, smoking a lot of food and they're putting mustard all over the meat to use as a binder, like, that's important to know, because if you're celiac and you really need to avoid gluten, you got to make sure that the mustard that they're using is a gluten-free mustard, because it'll be caking all the meat if they're using mustard as a binder. So just throwing that out there.
4: Right. Well, and marinades in general, a lot of times will have gluten in them. So that includes any pre-marinated meats or fish that you buy.
3: Yeah.
4: You've got to make sure that those are gluten-free. And you talked about, you know, putting spices and things on meat. Spices in general, if it's any sort of blend or mix, is likely to have gluten in it. The things like Italian seasoning or taco seasoning.
3: There's actually taco seasonings. I do the majority of grocery shopping, and I'm all the time going through. Aaron's just kind of used to grocery escapades taking a little while for me, because I'm always going through. I'm like, okay, well, let's look at this package and see if this is gluten-free or not.
4: Heinz, and to be honest, I think a lot of them taste funny.
3: And we also use, we've got some of the Kevin's brand. It's a paleo spices.
4: Right.
3: Kevin's brand is gluten-free as well. Delicious. Delicious.
4: So, yeah, but pure herbs and things should be fine.
3: Yeah. So if you're just using a you know, rosemary for
4: right.
3: the most part, that's fine.
4: But just remember this, like not just cooking at home, but also when you go out to a restaurant, like, you know, I mean, they could just put, you know, seasoned salt on your, you know, something, and that could have gluten in it. So
3: right.
4: you just have to make sure that that you notify your waiter that you're gluten free.
3: Right.
4: Another surprising one for a lot of people is licorice. Both black and red licorice contains wheat. I know that's not going to apply to everyone. Like, I mean, you know, there's not a ton of people that are huge on licorice, but I think it's surprising. So I just wanted to throw that out
3: yeah.
4: there that I think a lot of people don't think about. There are a lot of alternatives. Just make sure that it is, you know, if you like licorice, that you can, you choose one that says that it's gluten-free.
3: Anytime someone says licorice, it always makes me think. One of my grandmothers loved black licorice. I mean, she absolutely loved it. To this day, I still can't stand it. But that's neither here nor there. But it is a surprising place that I don't think this is a great thing to bring up. Like, there, what other, if licorice contains wheat, what other candies that people may consume from time to time have gluten or
4: right
3: dairy in them?
4: Yeah,
3: right. It's pretty easy. If it's milk chocolate, there's dairy, clearly.
4: Right.
3: But like, you know, are there other hard candies or chewy candies or taffies or things out there that have gluten in them? Probably so.
4: Right. Another one is processed meats.
3: Oh.
4: Any processed meat. We get this a lot because I think it's really confusing to people how meat could have gluten in it. But sauce.
3: Meat has dairy in it.
4: Well, I mean,
3: processed
4: can.
3: Meat.
4: Right. And so, you know, we're talking sausages, hot dogs, deli meat, you know, anything like that. Gluten a lot of times is used for texture and as a filler,
3: yes,
4: so you just need to be careful.
3: And they also will use casein, which is a protein found in dairy. So if you're buying, if you're gluten-free and dairy-free, you can't just, it has to say gluten-free and casein-free. That's what you're looking for on a processed meat. Because otherwise, if it just says gluten-free, it probably has casein in it. So, yeah, you got the gluten out of there, but you got blasted with some dairy that you didn't know was there.
4: Right. And I wanted to bring up also that any kind of jerky, you know, beef jerky, turkey jerky, a lot of times will have barbecue sauce or soy sauce, and
3: yep,
4: which will have gluten in it. So make sure that it is labeled gluten-free. Quickly, and I know we're going to talk about this hopefully later, but I'm going to throw it in now. Hot dogs, we do, every once in a while, we get Applegate is yep, the brand. Applegate also has sausages, like breakfast sausages and lunch meat,
3: bacon,
4: like deli meat and bacon. So they're a good, they're also nitrate and nitrite free, which we should all be avoiding anyway. So it is helpful. Also, and I don't remember, it's like Jimmy Dean or Bob Evans or one of those like very, you know, basic brands of sausage now has a gluten-free like packaged sausage, you know, not like in links, but like bulk sausage kind of thing,
3: yeah,
4: that's gluten-free. And I don't remember which one it is, but if, but my mom realized that this past Christmas when she was going to make a breakfast casserole, and she's like, can you have this? And so I looked at it and I said, yes, I can. And so I wish I could tell you what exact brand, but it's one of those. I think it's Jimmy Dean, but I'm not 100% sure. But just make sure you're looking. Oh, Oscar Mayer also has a Naturals. It's an Oscar Mayer Naturals deli
3: yep,
4: meat.
3: Yep.
4: That,
3: that's true.
4: So, and, you know, you can use that on gluten-free bread. It's, you know.
3: And what I like about going to grocery stores now, they're starting to catch on that people are actually looking for gluten-free products, and they're not just in the quote-unquote health foods aisle, which I always laugh about. I'm like, well, if we have a health food aisle in the grocery store, what's the rest of it?
4: Right.
3: I always cackle about that a little bit myself. But as you're going through, I know Deerberg's does this. I know Fresh Time in our area does this. They will have a gluten-free tag in the aisle underneath the products that are gluten-free. They're letting you know, hey, at glance, I mean, you could literally walk up and down the aisle, not even paying attention to what's on there. Just look for those green tags that are in

0: our store, and you know, oh, there's a gluten-free product here. What is it? Now, you may have to pay attention. It may be slid off of that label a little bit. It may be next to whatever. But they're trying to let people know, hey, we have actually enough demand that we can't fit everything in the small area that we had set aside for that. We actually now are carrying it out with the rest of the other gluten-containing products. So just be aware of that. Makes shopping a little easier. So, if you're looking for things, you know, okay, well, this is definitely something that I can at least look at first.
1: Right. Another thing I wanted to bring up is oats. This is a tricky place with gluten. Oats are naturally gluten-free, but usually processed in the same facility as wheat products or other gluten-containing products.
0: Yeah.
1: And so unless it's marked gluten-free, you need to avoid oats.
0: Yep. If they're grinding, gluten or oats, they'll, maybe they ran wheat right through the same process right before it. That's the level of cross-contamination that you can get if your oats don't say gluten-free on the packaging.
1: And then we have barley and malt, malted barley, barley, malt. All of those are things that are used in sweeteners, used as a sweetener in certain things.
0: And with that, the key one is that people don't even realize is caramel coloring.
1: Yeah, I was going to say it. Caramel coloring, flavoring,
0: yeah, natural
1: flavoring. Any of that means it could contain gluten.
0: And in all reality, if you're going along and it just says spices,
1: yeah, you don't know.
0: You don't know because they don't have to list, all of the ingredients of the spices. Well, they're hiding behind something there. Just be aware that it probably has gluten in it.
1: Right. Okay, do we have time to get into meal ideas?
0: Sure, we got a few minutes.
1: Okay, let's move on.
0: Well, we need to... No, I'm just teasing.
1: We're going to move on then to breakfast. I'm trying to get through this quickly so that we can get to everything. So I have so much I want to share. Now, before we get into breakfast, I want to say that one of the big things that I think can help a lot of people is quit thinking of breakfast foods for breakfast. That is what we're going to go over. We're going to go over foods that are typically thought of at breakfast. But remember, you can eat a chicken breast at breakfast. There's no rule that says that you can't eat something that you can have vegetable soup at breakfast. You can do that. So
0: we consume breakfast foods at breakfast because of marketing.
1: Right. There's no reason why.
0: This didn't happen 250 years ago. We ate whatever we had at breakfast. We did not eat eggs, bacon, sausage at breakfast. We were only doing that because of marketing.
1: Right. So I'm going to go through some classic breakfast foods, but just know that anything we talk about for, lunch, dinner, whatever, you can eat any time of the day. I am hereby giving you permission to do that. So the first thing we've already kind of talked about is oatmeal. We've talked about oats. Make sure they're marked gluten-free. You can add, your own cinnamon and sugar if you want, and nuts and fruit. But that's a really easy one that, as long as they're gluten-free oats, super easy breakfast.
0: Yep. Gluten-free waffles. That's another easy one.
1: Yeah. So maybe not the healthiest, but there are tons of different options. Vans has them. We get a lot of, Dierbergs has their own brand. I think Aldi's does.
0: Yep.
1: Walmart probably does at this point. I know they've added a lot of gluten-free things, but super simple. Just pop it in the toaster. We usually do a nut butter and fruit on top of it, but...
0: Yep.
1: But that's another one that is, and honestly, to me, gluten-free waffles taste the same as gluten-containing as far as frozen waffles, so there's not much of a difference.
0: Right. And then you get into, simple things like eggs and bacon. Eggs, those don't contain gluten. Bacon
1: or sausage, as long as it's gluten-free.
0: It says it pretty clearly on the packaging. Places are getting better. They're not trying to hide it, but it's not universal. I've said it before in the shows. It's how they mark gluten-free is not a universal thing. Some is just text. Some is a little circle with a GF in it. Everybody uses it a little differently, but they're not trying to hide it from you. It's there. And then go ahead.
1: No, I was going to say, and then along with the eggs and bacon or sausage, you can do hash browns as long as the hash browns aren't containing gluten. Make sure if they're packaged that they say gluten-free. And you can do toast with gluten-free bread. Yep. So those are, you know, your classic breakfast.
0: Right. All right, we got to take a break. When we come back, we're gonna pick up continuing to talk about breakfast foods. You're listening to Wellness One.
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0: And welcome back to the show, everyone. If you're just tuning in, right before the break, we were talking about breakfast foods and non-gluten containing breakfast foods, and we'd gone over oatmeal. 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You're going to have to try them to see which ones you like, which ones you don't like.
1: Well, a lot of your basics are already gluten-free. 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You know, except for wheat, are gluten-free. Actually, I say Cheerios. Most of the Cheerios, you know, plain ones are. And then I don't know if they have any that's a...
0: That aren't good. Yeah,
1: that have
0: I don't
1: a
0: wheat, know.
1: But I mean, they're
0: we don't. We don't buy those. So
1: we're not big
0: really
1: cereal
0: know.
1: People. I don't do well with a lot of that in the morning. Personally, I have usually a few links of Applegate sausage and half an avocado is usually my breakfast. Just because I don't do well with any sort of bread.
0: First breakfast, second breakfast comes in about an hour later, and then third breakfast, then a morning snack. No, I'm just teasing.
1: I am quite frequently. Usually I have a protein shake at some time mid-morning. So, but the, you know, avocado is filling. And so I don't eat a lot of cereal. Every once in a while I will if we have cereal, but I tend to do that as a snack at night because then I don't have to worry about it, you know, affecting my blood sugar. And so, but that is an option. And especially these are good things to remember if you're traveling, because a lot of times they'll have some sort of milk alternative. If you're staying at a hotel that has some sort of breakfast, they will typically have some option of a cereal that is gluten-free, just because there are so many basic ones now that are gluten-free. Yeah. And
0: it's typically Cheerios.
1: Yeah, a lot of times
0: a lot of times it's Cheerios. Just letting, for those of you who may travel or be looking for that. But then as far as the like dairy-free milk things, there's rice milk, there's oat milk, there's
1: almond,
0: soy, hemp milk, cashew
1: coconut,
0: milk.
1: Coconut, macadamia nut.
0: There's tons out there. They all have different flavors. They all have slightly different consistencies. You know, I have my favorite is rice milk, but that's just me. Other people love almond and or coconut. Like, it's just everybody's a little different in what they like.
1: Yeah. And of course, ideally you'd be making your own, but that's not feasible for everyone. I'll be honest. We have, but we don't do that on a routine basis. So it is, you know, up to you about taste choices. There are a lot of them out there at, you know, the basic grocery stores that you could find at this point, which makes it a lot easier. But, you know, just remember it's not going to taste like cow's milk. You're just going to have to find one that, you know, you're okay with the taste.
0: Yep. And you want to continue on the... I don't know what all else you have for breakfast.
1: Well, I wanted to mention avocado toast. You know, I said I typically have avocado. I eat avocado toast. I just don't do it for breakfast because I don't like to eat toast in the morning. For me personally, I just smash an avocado on a piece of bread, and a lot of times I'll put Trader Joe's everything but the bagel seasoning on it.

0: And that's it. So super simple. The avocado makes it filling. So that's a really easy one.
1: I like gluten-free muffins. If we're going to splurge and have some sort of most of my breakfast is sausage. I'm a meatitarian by design. I prefer to eat meat and more meat and with a side of meat. But if I'm going to have something that's not that, I like gluten-free muffins. Personally, there's a bunch of different types of mixes out there. Okay, whatever you like. I actually like the Aldi's mixes. That's my personal favorite.
0: Yeah, they are my least favorite. So, I mean, to each their own, right? They're way too sweet for me. I don't like things that are too sweet. And I also don't eat a lot of muffins, but the on that
1: and Krusty's. I like Krusty's too.
0: Krusty's, yeah, brand is really good. Yeah. That's with a K, KRUSTEAZ, I think, something like that.
1: Something like that.
0: Knit donuts are one of your favorites.
1: Yep.
0: They come frozen and you put them in the microwave. They're amazing. It does not seem like a breakfast to me. That's a dessert, which is, if I ever eat one, that's when I'm going to eat it. But if you're a donut eater in the morning,
1: they're not very big.
0: they are.
1: They're small.
0: Yeah.
1: They're so as long as you're not eating the whole box of them, you'll be all right.
0: Yeah. All right. Oh, and muffins. I did want to mention. We a lot of times use Bob's Red Mill 1-to-1 baking flour because you can use then any recipe that it normally contains gluten and just swap that flour out for the normal flour, for the gluten-containing flour. And so you can use any recipe. So baking is a lot easier to switch gluten-free and dairy-free. You know, just use a milk alternative. You're not going to notice a difference in taste because you wouldn't have noticed it anyway. And then, you know, the gluten-free flours have gotten so much better. So that's a really simple one. I like King Arthur flour too, and muffin mix. Those are also good ones.
1: Yep.
0: So let's move on to lunch and dinner.
1: Okay. Now we're getting into, for the most part, if you're eating meat and vegetables, you're good.
0: Right. But I want to give you some other alternatives. We've talked earlier about deli meat, you know, Applegate or Oscar Mayer Naturals, and finding a gluten-free bread. We typically get char, which is S-C-H-A-R or A-R-R. 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Yeah. 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I will say, for me personally, I usually only use one piece of bread when I eat a sandwich, so I guess it's not really a sandwich. But gluten-free bread
1: is... It's a meat mountain, right? Is what we...
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1: some gluten-free
0: potato
1: chips
0: that are gluten-free. So
1: and limited ingredient. They've got a couple that's just potatoes, salt, and oil.
0: Which is good, which is really what you're looking for.
1: Less ingredients, less chemicals and stuff that you're consuming.
0: You can also do like peanut butter and jelly sandwich.
1: Yeah.
0: You know, I mean, so there are some easy ways if you haven't prepared, as long as you have some of, you know, some bread at home, you should be able to come up with something. Another one I wanted to mention is soup. I've talked about soup on this show before, that soup is something that we typically have made in the fridge. If we don't, we always have it in the freezer. We typically make more than what we need and then freeze the leftovers so that we always have that as an option if we are in a bind and need something to eat. We do a lot of vegetable soup, which we just do like mixed vegetables, a can or two of petite diced tomatoes and some ground turkey or ground beef, and then, spices in it. So it's super simple, but tastes
1: delicious.
0: Good and it's filling. We also do chicken noodle soup. It's best if you can cook a whole chicken. That's typically what we do in the crock pot. Cook the whole chicken, then debone it. You know, cook it with, a lot of times we do celery and carrots. And because then you'll get the bone broth, which is really healing for your gut. Don't add noodles in to the soup until you're ready to eat it. That's our tip. We usually use Tinkyada noodles. I don't know if I'm saying that correct. It's T-I-N-K-Y-A-D-A. They've got either spiral noodles or macaroni noodles, a number of different sizes of small noodles. I have not found long noodles that I'm a fan of personally. But the Tinkyada ones that we get are rice noodles, and I think they have a good flavor and a good texture. But if you add them to the soup and then put it in the fridge to save it or in the freezer, the noodles will continue to expand. So you end up with a blob. Like, it's all just one.
1: It'll be a pasta blob.
0: Yeah. So you can't, so just don't add them in until the end.
1: And then my personal favorite, just meat, vegetables, and, you know, if you wanted to do a potato, sweet potato, something like that, that's my favorite is always just meat and then a vegetable or two or 10, whatever you're feeling up for that day. Pretty easy to do. You know, you can, there are lots of things out there. You know, if it doesn't come in a package, you typically don't have to worry about it containing gluten, which is a super, super easy thing to do. You know, some people will like, we talked a little bit at breakfast about toast, and some people, you know, are looking for like some sort of butter alternative for that. I like to use ghee. Ghee does not contain the casein and whey of that normal butter does, but sometimes people that have extreme sensitivities to dairy have problems with ghee, so you're just going to have to try it out. And also know that not all ghee is created equal, and what I'm saying is spelled G-H-E-E, ghee. Not all ghee is created equal. They have different flavors. They have a little different consistencies. I'm very cautious on my ghee, and I use a very specific kinds of ghee. I use Organic Valley ghee, and if I can't find that, I'll use Fourth Heart. But those are the ones that I typically utilize. All right, we got to take another break. When we come back, we'll finish up lunch/dinner, and keep right on rolling with meal ideas. You're listening to Wellness One.

0: show, everyone. Today on the show, we've been talking about things to eat when you're gluten-free and dairy-free. And right before the break, we were talking about meat and vegetables and like some sort of potato. And then Erin had some stuff that we were over the break. She was like, "Well, don't forget to add in this and that." And so I'm gonna let her go back and cover a couple of things before we move on from that.
1: Well, so when you talk about meat and vegetables, yes, meat and vegetables. Ideally, that's what you would be eating, right? I know that's paleo, that's generally what you would eat, but a lot of people just aren't used to eating that way. So you know, if you're gluten-free and dairy-free, you can have baked potato, you can do french fries or chips, of course not as healthy, but those are options. You can also do rice or quinoa, or you know, make some sort of blend. There are a lot of options for flavored rice and quinoa dishes that are packaged. I'll be honest, a lot of those, we're not a fan of the flavor. It's not a texture issue. It's not, it just, I don't know what it is with the gluten-free options. I don't love them. I don't have one that I can recommend. A lot of times we'll add in some vegetables, do some chicken broth, ghee, and spices if we want to make something like that as a side. But those are an option if you want something besides just meat and vegetables. The other thing I wanted to say when we were talking about soups is chili is a good option if you're not someone who's sensitive to nightshades. That's another thing that you can eat with. I mean, it's just beans and meat, you know, chili spices. Those are pretty simple. You can find a lot of recipes online and most.
0: Or if you're some of our Texas fans out there, don't put those beans in there. Very anti-bean down there.
1: But beans are another good option going gluten-free and dairy-free. True. That are filling. So we're actually really big fans of beans because beans can be very filling. Italian beef is another thing that we do. If you guys are interested, let me know. I can post the recipe on my Instagram, which is Erin.K.Flynn. I can post that. That's one that we eat a lot. We make that a lot when we're having people over because it seems to be a favorite for people who are gluten-free and dairy-free or not. And that's also something that we will typically make more of than what we need, and we can freeze it. We freeze the Italian beef in small containers so that we can get it out and just do like one sandwich, or get it out, defrost it for our kids because they like it also. That's one that it does use a onion soup mix. Walmart has a gluten-free onion soup mix that is really good. There are some other, I don't remember what other brands we've used, but that's one. The Great Choice at Walmart is a good one.
0: Yeah.
1: We typically eat with ciabatta rolls.
0: Yep. Tacos. Have we talked about tacos yet?
1: I don't know that we have. So, of course, you can't do flour tortillas, but we use old El Paso corn, hard corn shells, which are good. And
0: they're very tasty.
1: And I think we may have mentioned before when talking about seasoning, we use McCormick's gluten-free taco mix.
0: Yep.
1: The only thing you're going to have to watch out for with tacos, of course, is the cheese. Now, I am not a big...

0: big fan of cheese alternatives, but the Daiya, Daiya, shredded cheese, I don't mind on tacos. I think it's because I don't taste it that much, but it just adds a little bit of that cheese flavor.
1: I don't mind that cheese. I eat it,
0: Yeah,
1: so.
0: I'm not big. Typically, I just don't have cheese or cheese alternatives. I just don't eat it. But that's been the best brand that I found that's similar. And I, like I said, I can't eat it on a lot of things. I just would rather not have any cheese at all. But on tacos, I usually add that, like just the shredded Daiya cheese alternative. You could also do hamburgers with just, ground beef. You could do fish sticks and chicken nuggets. Ian's brand is good for that.
1: Yep.
0: There
1: Yeah,
0: are,
1: you'll find gluten-free options in freezer sections for those for
0: right.
1: sure.
0: Pizza, there are a lot of gluten-free, use the Daiya gluten-free Daiya cheese and, a Char pizza crust or, there are other brands that make gluten-free pizza crust. Rotisserie chicken
1: Yeah, rotisserie chicken.
0: at the grocery store is a really simple thing. As long as you're getting one that doesn't have seasoning on it, bear chickens are good that don't have anything on them, and then you can figure out what you're going to make with it. Doing a roast in the crock pot, just, a beef roast with,
1: Your own seasonings and some potatoes and some carrots and some celery.
0: Right.
1: My kids love it. I mean,
0: Yeah.
1: they absolutely devour this sort of stuff.
0: We talked about Applegate hot dogs. And then do we time to talk about snacks?
1: Yeah, we got a couple of minutes. We don't have a lot of time, but we can go
0: So
1: fast.
0: maybe try hummus is a good one. Hummus with vegetables or gluten-free pretzels. Most hummus, I think, is gluten-free. Just make sure you check. It'll say it on the packaging. Desserts are pretty easy. Snacks, the bars too that we've mentioned, Lara bars, RX bars, Kind bars are good options. And
1: Yogurt,
0: then
1: yogurt. We do get questions about yogurt. There is coconut yogurt and
0: almond milk.
1: almond
0: Yeah, and I
1: yogurt.
0: think there's soy too. We've never done the soy, but the yogurt alternatives, I don't do a lot of yogurt because I'm very sensitive to sugar content, but they taste amazing.
1: Yeah, they are pretty good.
0: Yeah.
1: I mean, I'm not mad if my kids don't finish one.
0: Yeah.
1: I will take care of that for them. But hopefully, we're running out of time. Hopefully, you guys have gained something out of us actually talking about things to eat, and what you can do when you're starting out gluten-free and dairy-free. The longer you do it, the easier it becomes. The hardest part I always tell everyone is the first few weeks.
0: Right, which
1: You'll
0: is why we wanted to do the show.
1: stub your toe. You'll mess up from time to time, but you know what? You'll learn from your mistakes, and you can do this. It's not that difficult. More and more places have more and more options. I have complete faith in anyone that wants to do it. Our kids, they don't even know that they're gluten-free and dairy-free. They just are. And so it can be something, if you're going to do it, the whole house can do it. And, we have family that comes to the house and eats our food. And many times they're like, wow, that was really good. I didn't know that, this could taste that way being gluten-free and dairy-free. So it is possible. But if you want more information, find us, visit our website, inhstl.com, social media at inhstl. You can follow me at Dr. TJ Williams. Aaron is at aaron.k.flynn. Shoot us an email, info@inhstl. Call us, 314-293-8123. We'd be happy to help you out and do the best that we can. That's about all the time that we have for today. For Aaron, I'm Dr. TJ. This has been Wellness One. Thanks for listening.
2: I don't wanna lose you now. I'm looking right at the other half of me. 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

0: of that weather to impact really all of eastern Massachusetts. The wind advisory has been expanded to include all of eastern Massachusetts and Rhode Island, with wind gusts up to 55 miles per hour possible for us. For Cape Cod and Nantucket, that advisory has actually been upgraded to a high wind warning. The National Weather Service saying that rain and strong, potentially damaging winds could impact parts of southern New England throughout the day. The rain would actually be welcome news here because we have moderate to severe drought remaining for eastern Massachusetts. So far this year, Boston has received about 10 inches of rain when it would normally have seen closer to 17 and a half inches by now.
1: And the FAA is warning that airport ground stops and delays are possible. Meantime, another U.S. strike on an alleged drug boat killing three in the eastern Pacific. That coming out of the military in CENTCOM. This happening Friday on a boat accused of smuggling in that area. Three men, at least, are dead. The third attack this week, and that pushes the overall number of deaths of people involved in these alleged narco-terrorist boats to above 200. I'm Paul Stevens, and this is Fox News.
2: License number GL25000615.
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8: It's a fairly quiet weekend of weather across St. Louis. Bit of a changeable sky on this Saturday. Let's call it a mix of clouds and sunshine, 83. Some clouds around tonight as the days continue to get longer, 63. On Sunday, last day of May, partly sunny skies, maybe a couple of spot showers, and 81. Full moon this weekend, the blue moon, also Venus and Jupiter, bright and pretty. 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Chief Meteorologist, Dave Murray.
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11: Good morning. Welcome to On the Money. I'm Bob Stockdale, Senior Vice President Investments at Stifel, along with Eric Robert, Director of Investments at Stifel. And we are glad to be with you today. Lots to talk about, even though it's sort of a holiday situation still. Things are happening out there.
12: Boy, and there's a lot going on.
11: It's getting interesting, no doubt.
12: And it's always interesting this time of year. You know, we made it through Memorial Day. We're headed into summer mode, even though it's not technically summer yet for a few more weeks. Kids are getting out of school. You know, everybody kind of shifts their lifestyle patterns around this time of year.
11: I know I am.
12: Yeah. And you can see that in markets often. You know, the markets tend to, it's not every time, but often in the summertime, you see things kind of take a breather, maybe go sideways for a little bit. People just aren't paying as much attention for a couple months.
11: What about sell in May and go away? What about that?
12: That's been a long time saying in the market, but the data doesn't necessarily weigh out.
11: Doesn't weigh out as much as maybe it used to.
12: Especially when there's as much going on as there is right now. You know, you look at the situation in Iran and where it could head at any point over the next few weeks. Now, we've been saying that now for many weeks.
11: Yeah.
12: And it hasn't headed seemingly anywhere different yet. but it doesn't feel very sustainable in the present state.
11: Yeah, it's really stunning. Just the way it's both sides are operating and all the uncertainties. I mean, I don't remember a war like this.
12: Yeah, it certainly doesn't feel like anything that in my lifetime we've done before. I struggle to even look beyond that and go, when have we done something quite like this?
11: I remember when we went in and got Saddam.
12: Yeah.
11: Okay, and that was, but that was pretty
12: ordinary. Are you talking 2003 when we got him, or are you talking in the 90s when we whacked him around a little bit?
11: No, I would say in the 90s.
12: Oh, in the 90s, okay.
11: Probably, yeah.
12: Well, we let him go. We didn't get him.
11: Well, yeah, but we did eventually.
12: Yeah, yeah, and we caught up to him.
11: Exactly. So I don't know. I mean, but that seemed like normal, like a normal thing that would happen in a war.
12: Yeah.
11: Now, it's a whole different game, no doubt.
12: Yeah, I think a lot of people are appropriately starting to ask questions and go like, wait a minute. What are we doing here? What was the goal wasn't to get here, was it? To where we're in a stalemate and a naval blockade and the Strait of Hormuz is still shut and, you know, it doesn't seem like we've got a durable solution at this point. Now, I think you have to give credit to the administration and the diplomatic approach that they're taking here as opposed to, you know, fire first, ask questions later. It's neutralize the threat first and then take some time to see if we can have a constructive path forward.
11: And that's a huge question right there.
12: Well, I just don't know anybody that is holding their breath in the expectation that all of a sudden we're going to get some major breakthrough and our Iranian counterparts
11: are going to
12: shake
11: hands and everybody's going to be happy.
12: You're right. This was all a big misunderstanding. Why would we ever want a nuclear weapon? Oh, you know what? We didn't want to drop those mines in the Strait anyway. That seems like kind of a pipe dream at this point. But
11: it does. But these are our opinions, obviously.
12: Yeah. We're not claiming to be geopolitical experts,
11: no.
12: In case you can't tell. We're watching the same news that you are and just kind of going, all right, well, this is where we are.
11: We look in a different way as to how do these things work on the market, you know, how are our clients going to be affected by it, those sort of things. And there's plenty to think about.
12: There is, and that's what we're going to focus on today, because there's a lot to talk about with regard to interest rates, inflation, what portfolio implications are with some of those things. And you know, no sooner than you wrap your head around the way the table's set now, it changes, and then you got to deal with whatever the next step is that we don't know yet. We are going to talk about this rally that we've had since late March. This has been one of the strongest rallies for the S&P 500 over the last 8 weeks that we've seen since 1950, and we're going to share some data with you on what that's looked like in the past when you see a strong stretch like this, what future returns have looked like in past major market rallies. We're also going to give you a handful of financial worries that you can cross off of your list. Things regarding...
11: Isn't that a great idea?
12: Yeah, common questions that we get. People are often concerned about the wrong thing whenever they're worried about their finances. And we're going to help reorient your thinking a little bit on things that you actually need to be concerned about versus things that you might not need to be so worried about. We also want to give you a little bit of guidance on... the importance, we do this every once in a while, the importance of updating your beneficiary designations, in particular with regard to retirement accounts, but it's really true with all accounts. Another horror story of an ex-spouse getting the 401k with a given client situation, not one of ours, of course. This was in Morningstar that they gave us an example, and we're also going to have an example of a real life situation that we dealt with recently, mm-hmm. where someone called kind of in a panic, not a client, but they were worried that they had just made a mistake in taking a distribution from their 401k. We'll get into the details of that, because it is so easy when you don't know what you're doing with the rules of retirement accounts to think you're doing the right thing.
11: Yes. Yeah.
12: And you can make mistakes that cost not just a few hundred
11: exactly.
12: or a few thousand dollars, but tens of thousands of dollars.
11: That's right. It may not seem to much, but all of a sudden you're You're hurting.
12: That's right. So that all that and more is coming up. Do you want to just take a quick look at the markets here? You know, just amazing resilience of the U.S. equity markets in recent weeks, pushing yet further into new highs this past week for the S&P and the NASDAQ, at least. The Dow hasn't hit a new high again just yet. It did a couple weeks ago. It's been phenomenal to see, and we want to share some of the information on the latest market data. One of those things, just checking in on housing here real quick, we got the latest S&P Cotality. They changed it. It's S&P Cotality Case-Shiller Housing Index. They got a new name for that one. But this is a measure of home price growth in major U.S. cities. And on a seasonally adjusted index, the national house price index fell 0.2% on a monthly basis for March and was up 0.7% on an annual basis. That's the 14th straight month of slowing price growth for housing in the U.S. After adjusting for inflation, the monthly change in prices prices falling 0.5%, and the annual change of inflation-adjusted housing prices actually fell 2.4%. We haven't seen that in some time. We also got an update to consumer confidence in this past week. And then in this, there's a couple different measures of consumer confidence. We've seen this in the headlines in recent weeks. The one that released this past week was the Conference Board's Consumer Confidence Index, which showed a 0.7% decline in May. It brings the Conference Board's Monthly Consumer Confidence Index down to 93.1. Now, that may not sound like a whole lot, but we're watching this because consumer confidence is, it's one of those soft data points that kind of tells you when consumers aren't feeling well, it might imply that they're going to pull up on spending as much.
11: Sure.
12: They're going to get more worried about their personal finances. But we want to bring this one up, not so much because the number itself was surprising. It wasn't. It was generally in line with expectations. But about 2 weeks ago, there was a separate consumer confidence number that was released from the University of Michigan. The University of Michigan's consumer confidence index hit 50-year lows a couple weeks ago for the same period, and that hit a whole bunch of headlines. Consumer confidence falls to a half-century low. You might have seen some of this.
11: Well, it's a worrisome indicator, no doubt.
12: When you look underneath the hood, though, and I'm just going to say this at the jump, the Conference Board's Consumer Confidence Index number, at least in terms of passing the smell test for what's actually going on, has not contracted as dramatically as the University of Michigan's index, and that seems to make more sense. You know, when consumer confidence drops as sharply as the University of Michigan's number did recently,
11: makes you wonder.
12: Well, that's only happened in like the financial crisis and briefly during COVID and, you know, major market events. That's not what's happening right now. It just isn't. Could it happen in the future? Quite possibly. But generally, the Consumer Confidence Index doesn't predict where markets are headed. It's more of a backward-looking thing. By the time the market's melted down, then consumers feel terrible about it. Now, what consumers are not feeling good about is the modest jump in inflation that we've seen in recent months, the significant jump in energy prices in recent weeks since the start of the Iran war. That pretty much tells the story of why consumer confidence has fallen. The question is, did it really fall to the lowest level in 50 years, or is it maybe that the University of Michigan's number is relying on, you know, some underlying data particularly tied to energy prices that makes it more reflective in this case?
11: Yeah, it'll be interesting to see what the next read looks like. And I'm not going to say this, but I want to.
12: Okay.
11: It's Michigan, okay?
12: I don't think this has anything to do with football.
11: Oh, okay.
12: Yeah.
11: Okay. Being an Ohio State fan and growing up in that area.
12: Anti-Michigan bias.
11: It's just, I'm not surprised at some things. That's all.
12: Yeah. Maybe they're a little distracted right now. You know, could be. We also want to give you a quick update on, we do have a new Fed chair Kevin Warsh has been now confirmed.
11: The poor guy.
12: What a setup, man. I mean, you would talk about a rug pull. He's got to feel kind of like Lucy in the football here, where, you know, he's it's been months of anticipation. Who's going to be the next Fed chair?
11: Yeah.
12: And for a moment there, it looked like, wow, Kevin Warsh is going to be able to come in as the new Fed chair right as inflation is coming down and kind of bring in a new regime.
11: Have a nice situation to work with and get off to a great start. And no, pretty much is the answer. Not going to happen.
12: In a way, maybe it's going to make his job a little easier. There's not a whole lot of decisions that it appears the Fed is prepared to make right now.
11: Kind of locked in.
12: Yeah, if you look at futures markets, and just you got to read the room here. Inflation has ticked higher now for several months in a row. Energy prices have moved up strongly, which doesn't as directly impact the Fed's inflation gauge, which is core PC inflation that excludes food and energy prices. But trust me, they're watching. They know, you know, and even those higher energy prices do eventually get to the core numbers. It just takes longer. If you're looking at the probability of rate cuts from the Fed at the next meeting, which is June 17th, well, the probability is approximately zero right now, according to futures markets. As a matter of fact,
11: I probably could have guessed that one.
12: It's a 99.1% probability that they'll hold rates steady and 0.9% probability that they may actually increase rates by a quarter point. Maybe it gets better as we look further out the calendar. Let's just go ahead and check here. Maybe we'll go out to September's meeting and see what that looks like. Still a 0% probability as of today of rate cuts in September, but only a 75% probability that rates are where they are right now, 25% probability that rates will be either a quarter or 0.5% higher in September. Now, don't put too much stock in
11: those
12: numbers.
11: I was going to say, you got to keep the faith. You never know. They can change very quickly. Everything can change in the economy very quickly. So, you look at those numbers, it's going to be tough, I think, for the Fed here for some time, and I'm glad I don't have that job right now.
12: I don't think there's a number you could pay me to do that job. While we're talking about higher interest rates, we're going to check in on mortgage rates here for a moment. So with the 10-year Treasury yield pushing all the way up to about 4.48% as of the airing of the show, and that's not too far from where we started the year. It's just been a whipsaw for people. We started off about 4.45% at the beginning of the year on the 10-year yield. It got all the way below 4% briefly in early February, and then once the bombs started dropping in Iran, we just headed right back up to that 4.4 to 4.5 level.
11: And people don't realize that those, even those small movements, it seems like, it's like we're not talking about big numbers, but every movement that goes into interest rates is going to change something.
12: Yeah, the average rate on a 30-year fixed mortgage is 6.61% right now. That's still down.
11: That's hanging in there.
12: Yeah, it's we were above 7% less than a year ago. So it's we've

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10: Welcome back. This is On the Money. I'm Bob Stockdale, along with Eric Robert. We're part of the ClearPath Wealth Management Group at Stifel. And we have two other partners, Mark Reardon and Jason Becker. They are both managing directors of investments at Stifel. And we would love to have the chance to work with you. If you're in a situation where you're heading into retirement or you're just trying to get things started for retirement, give us a call. We'd love to sit down and talk with you. One thing I want to bring to the forefront, and you hear this a lot from Eric and I, and that is if you're considering an annuity, get a second opinion. It's the best thing you can do to help yourself to fully understand what you're getting into. And we see situations a lot where sometimes everything's fine, but other times you may be in something that's just totally inappropriate for what your situation is.
11: Yep.
10: And we can help. We can explain it. It's not that we hate annuities. Annuities have their places. But we just want to make sure that you're not into something that you're locked into that could hurt you over time.
11: Yeah, I would say anecdotally, at least for every annuity that we review and go, oh, this was appropriate for what you were trying to do and it made sense at the time. And just because it made sense at the time doesn't necessarily mean it makes sense today. And that's another reason why you want to review them periodically. But boy, you'd see a lot of them where, wait, what you just told me you're trying to do and what this does for you are two different things. And when you walk people through it, they go, oh, that's different.

0: Now, sometimes it doesn't necessarily mean you wouldn't benefit from an annuity. Maybe there's another one that's more appropriate for you, but maybe you could avoid it entirely and still get where you're wanting to go, and we want to help you do that. 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We'll be glad to help you with that. Bob, we've seen a 17% rally in the S&P 500 over the past 8 weeks, and that actually is understated a little bit because the data I'm pulling from here is a little bit dated by a few days.
1: Mm-hmm.
0: That is the 20th largest 8-week gain for the S&P 500 going back to 1950.
1: That's incredible.
0: Yeah. I mean, that's, and listen, that the fact that there's been 20 of them that are greater, well, 19 that are higher than the amount that we've just seen, gives you an idea of this isn't actually an extraordinary event, but it's pretty cool. I mean, it's pretty amazing to see. What we wanted to do was look at previous times that the market has rallied at least as much as it has in the last 8 weeks or more, and then get an idea of what that meant for forward returns. Because something I'm hearing from a lot of people right now is they see this big rally and they start going, whoa, whoa, whoa, this can't be real. You know, this isn't sustainable. Things have to go down from here. And I think that is a common behavioral misstep for investors.
1: Yeah, and you know, Eric, I can understand why people would feel that way. I mean, these aren't the conditions that we're used to being in with a war, with everything that's happening, and a market that's taking off very nicely. It's just, they don't fit together, I think.
0: And I guess one of the reasons, to the extent that this helps allay any concerns that you have regarding this is a rally that appears to be built on the foundation of what the best rallies are built on, which is strong earnings. It's, you know, the market is responding to the news that we've received over the last several weeks with really strong, historically strong first quarter earnings, above expectations for about 85% of the S&P 500 companies that have reported, and almost all of them have reported at this point.
1: Sure.
0: But if we look at some of the other periods where we've had this kind of a market rally, you'll start to notice something about some of these dates. For instance, the number one ranked 8-week rally in the S&P 500 took place between March 6, 2009 and May 1st, 2009. For those of you who don't recognize those dates.
1: I do.
0: Yeah, March 6, 2009 was the bottom for the S&P 500 following the financial crisis, and Katie barred the door after that. So the S&P started March 6, 2009 at 683. 683. There was no 1,000 on that.
1: It was incredible.
0: It was just brutal.
1: I lived through it. It was brutal. And the crazy part was, everybody was saying it's going to take 10 years to get back to where we are or where we were before this happened.
0: A little context there. Right now, the S&P is sitting at around 7,500 points.
1: Yeah.
0: So that's an order of magnitude.
1: Bad call, for sure.
0: It ended 8 weeks later at 878, which still isn't a huge number, but it felt good at the time because that was a 28.4% return over that 8-week period. And then when you look out 1 year later, the market was 38% higher. 6 months later, the market was another 19% higher. But that's coming out of a recessionary bear market. Mm-hmm. So it's not uncommon to expect, boy, things were so beaten down at the end of the financial crisis. Well, I sure hope you have a lot of room to run after that. You've got a lot of room to make up to get people back to where they were. The second biggest 8-week rally occurred between August 13th, 1982 and October 8th, 1982. That is another recessionary bear market that ended in 1982. At that time, the S&P started at 104 and ended at 131 for a 26.2% return with a forward 1-year return of 36%. Pretty similar to the financial crisis, but again, you're coming out of recessionary bear market there.
1: Mm-hmm. Ronald Reagan time?
0: That's Ronald Reagan V1 in that case. The third largest 8-week period was COVID. So that was March 20th, 2020 through May 15th, 2020. And the S&P 500 increased by 24.2% in that time period. 1 year later, and this is the number that I don't think anybody even considered a possibility at the time, we were in May of 2020. 1 year later, the S&P 500 was 48% higher. And even 6 months later, the S&P was 26% higher. It still kind of boggles my mind that in 2020, the S&P 500 finished positive 18%, despite all the things that we went through.
1: It is amazing. It really is.
0: When you're looking through the list, you really have to go all the way down to 1998, which was the eighth highest eight-week rally. Between October 9th, 1998 and December 4th, 1998, the S&P 500 rallied 19.5%. Now, there were some things going on in 1998 prior to that. That was when long-term capital management was failing, and so the market had receded, but there was no recession at the time. And so you had it was a 19.5% eight-week return. 1 year later, the market was 23% higher, and 6 months later, the market was 14% higher. When you look through the list, there's 20 of them. We're not going to go through all of them, but most of these incidences were not in the midst of a recessionary bear market. The ones that were tend to be at the top of the list. What makes this one feel different than a lot of the others on this list is really the best cross comparisons that I see are the eight-week rallies that took place at some point in the mid-late 90s. Now, I know that brings a lot of questions about, wait a minute, dot-com bubble. Well, these were before the dot-com bubble. This was on the way to the bubble. It wasn't the bubble itself. As a matter of fact, interestingly, just kind of scanning the list here, 1999, which is really the year that the dot-com bubble actually inflated, isn't even on the top 20 list.
1: Interesting.
0: It's not even in it.
1: Yeah.
0: That is interesting to see. But I just wanted to bring that to your attention. And there's also, we mentioned earnings as being a reason for this. Well, S&P 500 earnings per share have far exceeded expectations for the first quarter. They're up about 28% year over year versus it was expected to be about 13% higher. That's a big difference. 13% earnings growth expectations were already being criticized last year. I mean, we were hearing all about it in the fourth quarter. Market levels are pricing in a 13% year-over-year earnings growth expectation. Is that possible when the average earnings growth expectation is typically around 7 to 8%? But it happens. And in this case, not only did it happen, it happened way more. 28% doesn't happen all the time. Right now, earnings are expected to increase by about 23% on a year-over-year basis. Now, we don't put too much stock into future prognostications on where earnings are headed, but when you look at why earnings are going up, it's not for bad reasons.
1: I agree. No, it looks things look pretty darn good, really, considering everything that's happening.
0: Yeah, there you go. So just wanted to share some of that with you. Next on the Money, we're going to review four financial worries that you can cross off your list. Also, steps you may want to take to avoid making major mistakes with your 401ks and retirement accounts. And we're not talking little things that might cost you a few hundred dollars. We're talking sort of mistakes that, unfortunately, it is easy to walk into and they can cost you thousands and thousands of dollars. If not, the balance of your account in some cases if you die with the wrong beneficiaries on it.
1: So stay tuned for this,
0: folks.
1: That's
0: next. This is On the Money.
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3: It's a fairly quiet weekend of weather across St. Louis. Bit of a changeable sky on this Saturday. Let's call it a mix of clouds and sunshine, 83. Some clouds around tonight as the days continue to get longer, 63. On Sunday, last day of May, partly sunny skies, maybe a couple of spot showers and 81. Full moon this weekend, the blue moon, also Venus and Jupiter, bright and pretty. 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Chief Meteorologist, Dave Murray.
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0: 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We're going to talk about some of that this segment. And I just want to call out here, if you are getting ready to make a major financial decision, especially regarding your financial accounts or really any other investments, and you're not confident that you know what you're doing is the right thing or that there isn't a better alternative, sometimes what you're doing might be one way to do it, but there could be another way that could save you a lot of money in taxes or other issues.
1: It's complicated stuff.
0: Please call us. Please call. Even if you're not a client, we take calls from people who are listeners of the show.
1: We enjoy helping people.
0: It's really what it comes down to.
1: It is.
0: And I'm going to give you an example of that here in a moment. So if you have a question, you have something, maybe you're not a client, you need some help with it, even if you're not going to become a client, if we can just help you out on the phone real quick and point you in the right direction, we're happy to do that. 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We would rather see people, even if they're not clients, help themselves in a way that doesn't harm them than find out the story afterwards. And the reason why I'm saying that, Bob, is I got a call this past week from an individual who is not a client.
1: Referral?
0: It was just a person who has heard us before.
1: I'll
0: leave it there. Mm-hmm. And the original intent of the call was to say, hey, you know, I'm really thinking about retiring and I want to get a retirement consultation set up. But great, easy, we get it scheduled. But in the course of going through some of the details of their situation, it became clear that this person who was still working had just turned 59 and a half and was aware that they could take qualified withdrawals from their retirement plan. And boy, did they. The comment that made me kind of sit up in my seat was, you know, I'm really worried about how high the market has gotten here. And I was worried about what's going on with stocks. And so I took half of the money out of my 401k so it wouldn't be at risk. And I go, okay, tell me how you did that. And it became clear in the conversation that this person had taken a taxable distribution from their 401k to the amount of a couple $100,000 and didn't fully understand the implications instead of having, you know, $80,000 or $90,000 in taxable income this year, now they're going to have several hundred thousand dollars of taxable income, and they're going to have a lot less money left over. So just that reset the whole conversation. Now, the good news in this person's case, and in case this applies to any of you out there, there is a window after you take a distribution from some retirement accounts. It doesn't always work, but it depends on the circumstances. In this case, whenever you take a distribution from a traditional 401k, if you take that check directly instead of rolling it over directly into an IRA or another retirement plan, which is what we would typically guide you to do, you have a 60-day period to complete what's called an indirect rollover. Now, the problem there is often when you've taken the distribution from a retirement plan, they withhold taxes on the full amount, which is what happened here. Mm-hmm. And if you don't have that amount of money that was withheld for taxes, and it might be tens of thousands of dollars to put back into another pre-tax IRA, you may wind up with a taxable distribution, period. But there are ways to work through this. In this situation, it was entirely unnecessary, and it could have been avoided entirely by a conversation before the distribution was made. Because once those distributions go out, most of the time, it's done. You can't change that distribution happened and the taxes were withheld from it. You have the 60-day period to try and make it right, but if you don't have, you know, $50,000 or $60,000 laying around to pay the taxes back into the account, you're just toast on that. I don't want to get into too much detail with this situation other than please reach out to us, even if you're not a client, because we will give you the free guidance on this to just help you avoid the big mistake. And if that means that maybe you want to work with us in the future, great. If it doesn't, if we can just, you know, pass on some karma there, pass it on to the next person, help somebody out in your area of expertise.
1: Course. Yeah.
0: It just breaks my heart whenever you see money getting set on fire. And where's it going? To taxes. It's not like it went somewhere, you know, where you go, well, at least you got a car out of it. Mm-hmm. You know, it's like, no, just to taxes. Man, it hurts.
1: It's a bad situation.
0: Yeah. The second PSA related to that is, again, the impetus for that distribution was the person was concerned about what's going on in the stock market and that their investments might decline in value. And we're going to set aside for a moment whether timing the market and all of that is a wise idea. Just want you to understand, whether you have a 401k or an IRA or whatever type of, really any type of account for the most part, the type of account doesn't have to dictate the risk of what's held in the account. So if you're concerned about the risk of your investments, I just don't want you to think that you have to take the money out of the account. You very likely may be able to change what's held in the account to address a risk issue with no tax implications.
1: Sure,
0: potentially.
1: Of course. But if you don't know how to do it,
0: ask us.
1: Call us. Ask us. We'd love to help you.
0: Oh, gosh. That one just that's the sort of stuff that keeps you up at night.
1: Yeah.
0: Well,
1: it's
0: maybe not
1: shame.
0: You as a listener. It keeps us up at night. Imagine finding out, you know, you sent $50,000 or $60,000 to the federal government.
1: Yeah. Yeah.
0: For no reason.
1: I know.
0: Ooh. Ooh.
1: A lot of money.
0: That's one financial worry that you can cross off your list as long as you call us first, because we'll point you in the right direction. Morningstar had an article this week on four other financial worries to cross off your list. And these are some that they're common things that come up as things people are concerned about. And a lot of times it's because maybe they heard their parents talking about it, you know, back in the day, and they were concerned about it or whatever. So we wanted to just give you an idea of some things that you don't need to worry about right now. And this Morningstar article, I thought, gave several good ones. So the first one that you probably don't need to be worried about, and the emphasis on probably.
1: You've probably heard of it.
0: Yeah, is the estate tax. Very few people, but not all. We work with many people who do have estate tax considerations, and that's, you know, you'll know soon if you fall into that bucket. But there was a time when if you had an estate in excess of $1 million of your assets whenever you died, you would be subject to estate tax. And estate tax is pretty egregious. It goes up to 40% pretty quickly, just off the top. So you had a lot of planning, a lot of estate planning, things like that, going into trying to protect people's assets from the estate tax. But today, it's different. You know, we adjust the estate tax exemption for inflation every year. And as we speak, you need around, if you're married filing jointly, you need almost $30 million, $29 million and some change in assets in your taxable estate before you're even subject to the estate tax. Now, there are people listening to this show, we know from experience, who that actually describes their situation. They actually have a taxable estate that's in excess of $29 or $30 million as a married couple. By the way, that $29 or $30 million is cut in half if you're single. So then you're thinking more in the $14.5 to $15 million range. If that describes your situation, you probably are already aware, or I hope you're already aware, that you have estate tax planning issues to grapple with. And don't assume that you just need to pay the tax. There are lots of planning things that could be done in conjunction with your estate attorney to help shield certain assets from the estate tax. But if that doesn't describe your situation, which is almost everybody, just don't worry about the estate tax. We'll let you know if it's coming for you down the road, but
1: exactly.
0: It doesn't appear anytime soon.
1: Yeah, fewer than 1 in 1,000 estates owe federal estate taxes today. So likely you're not going to have to deal with that.
0: So likewise, and this is related, you likely also don't need to worry about gift taxes. So there is an annual gift exclusion. You can gift as an individual to really anybody else $19,000 to any individual person in a single year. So you can double that amount if you're married and both spouses want to make a gift. But that estate tax exemption that I just measured, that's around $15 million per person at this time. If you need to give a gift in excess of $19,000 this year, and they adjust those numbers for inflation as well, so the number changes a bit every year, you can still gift money in excess of the annual exclusion amount. You just have to file some extra forms with your taxes, and that's where we're going to say, hey, work with your tax advisor. But you know, we see this all the time where parents are wanting to help a kid buy a house, or maybe they're trying to pay a whole bunch on student loans or something like that, and it's going to go above that $19,000 annual gift exclusion. Just don't assume that it has to be subject to gift tax, but if you don't file the forms correctly, you might wind up paying gift tax on something that you really didn't have to. So Bob, what about the third one here? Because I know this is an issue that's near and dear to your investment philosophy.
1: Yes, you're right about that. So the third one is thinking that you're going to need hard assets to buy things. And what they're talking about here is the fact that a lot of places are pushing on hard assets, things like gold, that sort of thing.
0: Yeah, precious metals, physical assets.
1: Exactly. Thinking that that you have to have that.
0: Yeah.
1: And that's really not the case at all. If you have a good reason to hold something like that, maybe that makes sense. If you want to have exposure to different types of investments, maybe. But you don't have to have any of these things.
0: Because often the way it's presented to us is Armageddon is coming. The dollar will be worthless. You're going to be shaving off little chunks of gold off of your 1 ounce bar that you bought at Costco to pay for your groceries.
1: That's the fun one that cracks me up.
0: Yeah.
1: It's like, that's not going to happen, folks.
0: We're not saying owning physical precious metals or anything like that is always a bad idea. What we're saying is think about the actual use case for these assets versus what you might be emotionally thinking you're going to do with
1: sure,
0: it.
1: And
0: how practical is that?
1: Yeah, the gentleman who wrote this, interesting, he said, however, I put this one in the devastating but unlikely category right up there with fretting about my plane could crash. So chances are you're not going to need hard assets. If it makes you happy and you sleep good, good luck.
0: There you go. Well, next on the Money, we're going to talk about how you can avoid people you don't want to get your financial assets from getting them after you die. All that and more is next. This is On the Money.
1: If you're considering an annuity as part of your retirement plan, we need to talk. 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
3: 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We just want to wrap up the show here with another retirement account PSA. This is one of a different nature, but it's so important, and it's something that we focus on quite a bit whenever we're working with clients, which is just regularly checking on your beneficiary designations. It's an easy thing to forget about. You know, you have these accounts, you might be checking the balances and managing the investments, but how often are you going in to double check, who do I have named as the beneficiary?
0: Oh, yeah, and all it takes is one change that could just totally blow things up there for you.
3: You know, sometimes the issue is maybe the beneficiary designation was never applied, and that's its own set of issues if you pass away and there is no beneficiary. Generally the money should get somewhere that hopefully you wanted it to, but it's not going to be you making the decision. It's going to be potentially a court making that decision on your behalf. But the worst ones are where you set up the beneficiary designation and maybe it was correct at the time. There was an article again in Morningstar this week about an individual who failed to update their beneficiary designations with their employer-sponsored retirement plan after they were divorced. And then that individual wound up passing away several years later, and their entire retirement plan went to their ex-spouse. And not a whole lot you can do about that once it happens.
0: Right,
3: The article, by the way, is why your ex might still inherit your 401k at Morningstar.com. 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You had to actually do it. So be mindful of that. 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
5: Fragile ceasefire. I'm Pam Puso, Fox News. Several Americans are said to be hurt after an alleged Iranian strike targeting Kuwait. Fox's Jeff Paul is monitoring from Dubai.
6: That is what is being reported by Bloomberg after that missile strike on a Kuwaiti airbase. This is the same attack that CENTCOM blames Iran on and one that they call an egregious ceasefire violation. Now, that's happening shortly after U.S. forces intercepted and shot down five one-way attack drones near the Strait of Hormuz and hit a facility that was about to launch a sixth drone. The back and forth between the U.S. and Iran occurring as we wait to hear anything from the White House regarding a potential deal. The president was said to be making a final decision on that 60-day memorandum of understanding with Iran, but after a closed-door intelligence briefing yesterday, nothing so far has been announced.
5: Kuwait's Ministry of Foreign Affairs condemned the attacks on X. President Trump is scrapping plans for a big overhaul at the Kennedy Center following a judge's ruling.
7: President Trump says he has no interest in overseeing a major renovation of the Kennedy Center unless he is free to bring the institution back physically, financially, and artistically. In a social media post, the president says his administration will now return control of the performing arts venue back to Congress. The move follows a ruling by a federal judge in D.C. ordering President Trump's name to be removed from the Kennedy Center's facade, finding the center's board did not have the authority to unilaterally change the name. The judge also put on hold plans to close the center for 2 years during renovations. At the White House, Jared Halpern, Fox News.
5: Another federal judge has temporarily halted a weaponization fund to compensate people who claim to be targets of political investigations. 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
5: His doctor says he's fit to serve. The results of President Trump's recent physical are in. Here's Fox's Deborah Valentine.
15: The White House has released a memorandum detailing President Donald Trump's May 26 physical at Walter Reed Medical Center in Bethesda, Maryland. It indicates President Trump remains in excellent health, demonstrating strong cardiac, pulmonary, neurological, and overall physical function. It also says the president's cognitive function is within normal limits, with the president scoring 30 out of 30 on the Montreal Cognitive Assessment. The memo also indicates the swelling of President Trump's legs has improved and that bruises on his hands are benign. President Trump turns 80 years old on June 14th. Deborah Valentine, Fox News.
5: Strategic peace planning in the Indo-Pacific. Secretary of War Pete Hegseth spoke in Singapore earlier today and touted maritime partnerships with Australia and the UK.
16: Today, we're pleased to announce the first AUKUS Pillar 2 signature project, focused on fielding advanced uncrewed undersea vehicles, or UUVs. And I want to thank these two gentlemen for their leadership in ensuring we stayed on track with Pillar 2 and found something critical to all three of our countries.
5: The announcement comes as China expands its fleet in the Pacific. Secretary Hegseth promised to continue America's presence in the region. The head of the World Health Organization is on the ground in eastern Congo, where a rare strain of the Ebola virus continues to spread rapidly. The agency says more than 900 cases have been reported and more than 200 deaths are suspected. Cases also confirmed in neighboring Uganda. This particular strain of the virus has no approved treatment or vaccine. Health workers are also dealing with backlash from the local population. I'm Pam Puso in New York, and this is Fox News.
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17: Of the Home Improvement Show, we got 97.1 fans joining us also, as well as KMOX. So, awesome. Twice the people. Just think about what's going on around your house. Take a walk around your house. Take a look around your house. See if you see anything out of place. You don't need to necessarily know everything to just notice a loose piece of siding or water running across a basement floor, or just inside, outside, look for stains, look at the ceilings, look at the windows, make sure things operate. And then when you have some questions, I'm here for you. You can call 314-436-7900 or text. You can text in a question and we'll see if we can get to that text question on the air. So we do have Miriam on the line, was good enough to hold through the whole news break. So Miriam, are you there? Can you hear me?
18: Yes, I can hear you. Thank you.
17: Oh, you're welcome. Thanks for calling.
18: Well, my question relates to the basement floor in my house. I have lived here a long time with my family. This is a 1950s brick ranch style home. And many years ago, when children were smaller, we had used the basement for a recreation room and had fixed up the basement with paneling and so on. Uh-huh. But there was always a problem with one side of the floor. First, we tiled it, but on the one side, this sort of unpleasant looking yellowish brown, whatever it was, would creep up in between the tiles. And it looked unpleasant. So eventually, over time, we used carpeting and when we used the basement more and so on. And finally, I had a company, a very reputable company, come and they put down wall-to-wall not carpet, but covering, sort of a light gray blue that looked very

0: Very nice. But that was several years ago. And now the mysterious yellow creeper has somehow, this is not actually wet at all, I don't mean, but it has discolored this whole section of the basement that has been covered with this floor covering that I'm not really quite sure what to call it.
1: Okay.
0: My question relates to, number one, if anyone, this appears to be sealed to the floor for all eternity. I just wonder if it is actually possible to have it removed. And question two, if it can't be removed, could it be tiled over by my very excellent handyman, perhaps?
1: Yeah.
0: But that is my question, relating to the side of the basement that has this discolored floor covering that I would like to either eradicate if possible or cover it up if possible. Thank you.
1: Okay. So did this floor covering go over top of the tile that was under that was there before? Or did you take the tile up?
0: No, the tile was gone.
1: Okay.
0: And to be honest, and we knew, and my late husband took care of everything, of course, but and we knew it was not really a good idea to put down a great big sheet of plastic on that side and then cover it over with like an indoor-outdoor carpet.
1: Mm-hmm.
0: Although we did that many years ago, and that worked actually better than anything else. But again, that was in the past, and now the side of the room in the basement that is covered with this, I would say it is over the concrete.
1: Yeah. Yeah, that is very interesting. I haven't seen a whole lot of that, but I do know that the basement floor is definitely it can have moisture, okay, without necessarily being wet,
0: right?
1: In moisture vapor, if you have moisture under the floor, the vapors try and get out. It sounds like maybe something like that's going on, and there's something in the concrete where it's bringing up something that's making that color. Because I haven't seen a lot of color come up other than dirt, from the cracks or something, out of basement floors like that. Is the floor that's discoloring, does it go around the whole basement and it's only discoloring in that area?
0: No, it's only the one area.
1: Okay. So, but you don't have the same flooring in other parts of the basement?
0: No.
1: Okay. Initially,
0: we tried to do that, but that's when the yellow creeper began to appear. And at that time, we were young and didn't know how to do much of anything, I guess. But,
1: yeah.
0: But whatever this is, it has not given up over a long period of time. And I would just, even though it's just myself now, I don't really use the basement for recreational purposes, obviously.
1: Yeah.
0: But every time I look at that floor, it's irritating to my blood pressure.
1: Yeah, I can imagine. So
0: it looks terrible. And I'm not used to having it look terrible. So I just wondered if you might have any ideas.
1: I really don't off the cuff as far as it's nothing that I've really seen discolor like that. This is definitely something that could take a little bit of investigation. It sounds like when you put the plastic down, it kind of helped keep the moisture vapors and stuff down.
0: It did.
1: And that's probably why you didn't see it with the carpet. And maybe it got to the edges a little bit, but it just didn't come all the way through the carpet. And the new floor is probably some kind of luxury vinyl or something like that that's kind of thin and sits flat.
0: Yes, that's how I would describe it, yes.
1: Yep, and so that's obviously all that's kind of pushing through and getting to that floor material more this time. And the only other thing I would say you could try is without trying to get too deep into like exactly what's happening and how do you correct it, because there really might not be. The first thing I'd look for is like moisture. Is there a way that there's a lot of moisture on that part of the house? What's the outside of the house look like with gutters and downspouts, and does it slip away? And, you know, is there any excess moisture there that could be gotten rid of by re-landscaping or doing something grading to the outside? But they do make these like square floor pieces that it's like 2 foot by 2 foot plywood squares. And underneath them on the bottom side is like this little kind of rigid plastic material. And you lock these together and you can kind of put that down over the concrete and then put your floor on top of that. And that allows kind of what's happening underneath there might stay underneath and have more of a space, because you'll have about a half inch of plywood and you'll have about a half inch or 3/8 or something of that plastic. And that plastic is kind of bumpy. So, if water ran through, it would run through there. It wouldn't like trap it real bad. Doing that before a floor goes down might help keep that from actually coming through into the flooring product.
0: Well, I can see the logic of that. Do you think it is actually possible to remove what is on the floor now? As I say, you'd almost think it was the concrete. It is so completely...
1: Really?
0: It was put down to total perfection, I would say. I don't know even how it could be pulled up. And what do you think would happen if, as a somewhat short-term measure, if it were tiled right over the top of this?
1: So it really depends on what that product is, and we'd probably need to look at it and see it. To really know, like, what is that product and will that product come up or not? And if it won't come up, it might be something where, like, a ceramic tile, mortar, stuff like that might not stick to it. But
0: that's true.
1: If you do the other type in a different kind of flooring, then if you do the wood squares in a different type of flooring, you might be able to go over top of what's there. And be fine. I mean, you're kind of creating a step into that area, but you could do a little transition strip and kind of take care of that. So, but to really know if it's coming up or not, I would really need to know exactly what that floor is or what the product is, or see it and figure out what that product is. Because sometimes they actually finish concrete. You actually sand it and kind of gloss it and just finish the concrete in a color, and it's not, it actually is the concrete floor, and it's just like shiny and finished and it's got color to it, and it's like polishing the concrete. So if it's that, then you would go over top of it, because that doesn't come up, because it truly is like the surface of the concrete that makes the floor and the color and everything. But hey, Miriam, I got to get into my first break here. I would recommend certainly have a really good quality floor company look at that floor and try and determine that, or give Mosby a call and have one of our consultants come out and look at that and see if there's a floor, a product, something like that, that could help you out. So we're going to get into our first break here. Don't fret. Don't go nowhere. We got plenty of time for everybody. 314-436-7900 finds me right here. Call or text today. Let me see what you got going on, and we'll see if we can help you out. Don't touch that dial.

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0: to the house, it's a big, there's a big wall of vinyl siding, and you can actually see it's like a moon. It's melting the siding. And so I, you know, I, it, the transom windows extend all the way across the exterior of the garage. So, and every other window has a screen, or some of them are missing, but some of, you know, you, it doesn't have screens on all of them, and they're tinted. So I'm not really sure what to do. I want to replace the siding, but I don't want it to happen again, you know?
1: Yeah. That is a problem I've definitely seen in the past. Some of the things that can help are one, a thicker siding, depending on like builder grade and siding and being thinner, and, you know, a thicker siding might help that not happen as bad. But I would definitely say some kind of screening or something to take that reflection away from that window is going to be the best answer. Now, you, the other thing you could consider too is going to a different siding, going to like an LP Smart Side or a Hardy cement siding would stop that also, because the plastic's what's doing it. And of course, if you get a better siding, the thicker siding, it doesn't mean if you do nothing to the windows that it's not gonna, you know, that it won't happen. It may not, but it's, that's kind of a wait and see kind of thing. Does it actually happen again? But I would say I've never corrected it from the window side, as far as, I don't know offhand what you would put in front of it, but some kind of screen, some kind of film on the glass or something that can reduce that reflection is definitely what you're after. Something to kind of block that.
0: I was hoping to, you know, since it's a big house that, and that's a big wall, it's like 35 feet high. So, and it's only a small portion that it's doing, all the other siding's good, you know. It's just, I hate to have to replace the whole house, you know, kind of, and it's hard finding somebody. I don't know if you guys do that, do like partial, you know, siding and repair kind of thing. And so it was, but I need to do something, you know. It just looks terrible. And
1: yeah,
0: and but I want to fix the problem. And then I thought about putting, going halfway up and putting, there's like stone on the front of the house, like a old stone, but I can't find anybody that can match it. I thought about putting that, and that would fix, even if it reflected, it wouldn't melt. But,
1: yeah.
0: But I can't find it, and I found a brick, but it's like $25,000 to, you know, do the brick, and where the siding's, you know, a fraction of that, you know.
1: Yeah.
0: So I'm kind of in a rock and a hard place, literally.
1: Yeah. No, I totally understand. It could take a little bit of, you know, research too, of trying to figure out, is there some kind of, you know, film or anything that could be put on the glass to stop, you know, slow down, soften that reflection, stop that reflection so that it won't happen again from the actual house window side. That would take some research. I'm not positive what that is. But we definitely, at Mosby Building Arts, we definitely do smaller projects. We do repairs. Okay. We do everything. So we've, you know, replaced one window because it got damaged in a storm, or we, you know, whatever. So we do full design build, great big remodels that are literally $1 million, $2 million. And we do jobs that I've got one right now for a client that I've done work for years and years over the years. And he's just got a composite rail that was built out of Trex. And he's like, it's about an inch and a half off the deck floor, and he can't really sweep leaves underneath it. And I'm like, so all he wants us to do is take three sections of this rail, kind of like take it apart,

0: put it back together and just cut it down and raise it up. And well, I'm going to give them a price for that. And it's not going to be a lot, you know, it's going to be like a guy out there for like a day or something. So we'll do something as small as that. So yeah, we can definitely look at it and try and see if there's a way. We can definitely do something with the siding for sure. It might take a little research to figure out, can we help the melting? And it might be worth buying extra.
1: Mm-hmm.
0: And being like, if you have a siding job to make this thing look better and say it's 4 squares of siding, well, buy 5. And just have it on hand, you know, and then you could kind of try out a certain thing if like a better siding maybe won't melt or something. And then if it starts to do it, you've got the stuff on hand, same color, same dye lot to repair it.
1: Yeah. Well, yeah, maybe if you guys just look at it, you could, you know, figure out a solution to.
0: Yeah.
1: I mean, I know it's got to be correctable. It's just, I just don't want to have to keep redoing it, you know?
0: Oh yeah. Yep.
1: Kind of thing. And it's kind of one of those things you almost have to see it to, it's like the perfect storm. It just hits it and it's like a perfect angle, you know?
0: Yeah. Yeah. Yep. Yeah. So other than storm shutters or something from the outside, block off the window. You don't want to do that, but yeah, we could definitely take a look at it and see, you know, if there's a way we could help prevent it at the same time as doing the replacement.
1: Okay. Yeah. I guess we'd call in your office and that's.
0: Yeah. Yep. Definitely. Yeah. Just, you can either give us a call, for you and for everybody out there, it's 314-909-1800. Or you can look online too and get information. You can set up appointments and everything online, through our website at callmosby.com, callmosby.com. So, hey, appreciate the call and everything, Bob. We're going to get into our middle hour break here. I'm kind of on a time crunch to get to this break, but appreciate it. We will definitely be more than happy to come out and take a look at that with you and for you and see how we can help out. And for everybody else, don't go anywhere. 314-436-7900 finds me right here. We'll be right back after this. 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
3: Overall, fairly quiet weather pattern. Looking for a mix of clouds and sunshine as we go through our Saturday. Look for a high of about 83 degrees. Tonight, some clouds around. 63 on Sunday, partly sunny. Probably nothing more than a couple of spot showers and 81 degrees. Same kind of pattern on Monday. Full moon weekend, second full moon of the month of May. It's known as the blue moon. 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Chief Meteorologist, Dave Murray.

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6: All right, we are back. We are back. Once again, 314-436-7900 finds me right here. And we've got Keith on the line. I think he's got a comment for the window and the melting siding. Keith, are you there?
7: Yeah, I am. Where's I doing?
6: Hey, I'm doing great. What's going on?
7: I'm a current contractor, and I ran into that problem in the years past a few times. I'm not sure about what angle that sun's coming at that guy's house, but one idea would be plant a tree or a bush at a certain spot away from the house. Or number two, when you flash it on the side to break the sun, to break the angle, put a piece of flashing down the side of the window behind the siding.
6: Oh, kind of put... Yeah, put something sticking out, I guess.
7: Yeah, like a little
6: to kind of block some of that. Yeah, well, kind of like an awning, or that's what you know. The theory is like, oh, how do you stop the sun? Well, you can do like a shade that comes down, but then you can't see out your window. You can do. I like the planting idea, although you have to figure out where it's coming from because he was talking about. Like three stories of glass. So if it is coming off like a really high thing, then you might need a super tall tree or something to try and block where that could be coming from. Take a lot of, you know, plant a small tree, take too many years to get to that. But yeah, that's, I've seen it quite a bit. And usually we've always kind of gone, if it's that bad, we've gone to, They're at a point where they want to replace their siding anyways, and we go to something that won't melt because usually it's coming from another property. It's coming from, like, the neighbor, right? And not, you know, your house is melting the neighbor's. So his is melting his own.
7: There's got to be something coming off there, like a 90-degree angle off that house that sun hit and bouncing back to that window on the house. There's got to be something coming out like a 90-degree angle off that house.
6: Yeah. Yep. So yeah, something to block that sun and block that angle. Keith, I appreciate the call. And the plantings was another good thought too, is if you can do something like that, that's definitely a good idea to block that sun coming in, and that's a good thing for when it is your neighbor, if you can get something planted and block that, because that's most of them that I've seen, it's you know, these subdivision where everything's vinyl and there's a whole bunch of houses and they're not that far apart, and when that sun does, boy, when it reflects and you get more energy efficient windows, you get the low E coatings and everything on those windows, it can really reflect that sun really well. And I've just totally seen it melting, like a wavy, melty kind of shape on the wall. And typically it's like, well, we can't really do anything to your neighbor's house to try and help your house unless they just volunteer for that. So we've always taken a little bit different path, but definitely some good thought and some good comments on how to get through that.

that. And it's pretty amazing the how often that really does happen, a lot more often than you might think, in having that happen and melt the siding. It's quite amazing that it does. But there's a lot of things like that that happen way more often than we ever really think. And it's pretty amazing what can go on with houses. And you get these situations like this, and it is tough when it is your neighbor and you got water coming over and it's coming down from your neighbor because they regraded or they put a pipe in the ground and they're sending it, you know, back over towards your house. That's why it's good to have good relationships with your neighbors and kind of try and talk and be civil and have conversations and, you know, see what you can do to help out. And that's why we come up with these rules, like for the pipes underground, the water has to disperse so many feet from your side property line, so many feet from the front and back property line. So they don't want you to just take water straight to the edge of your property and dump it on your neighbor and cause an issue for them. So we have to kind of, a lot of times, make up these rules that we have to follow to try and prevent that. But then a lot of people do this work and they don't even know or understand that those rules are out there or that it even really matters. It's not what they do, and they're kind of DIYing this project. So they think, yeah, I'm going to take it right over here and make this go away. And you just don't realize till it's too late that you could be causing problems over at your neighbor's. And, of course, the design of your house, the windows, you want good windows. If you're melting your neighbor's siding, that's really is about as unintentional of a instance that could happen than anything. So awnings, getting an awning on the window above it to block that sun, like Keith was saying, maybe some kind of flashing or something that kind of sticks out. That maybe cuts down that sun angle. It might take some investigation at the right time of day to see where it's coming from and how it's doing. And you know, if you bring it out so far, does it even help or not? Could definitely take a lot of investigation to figure out what's happening and how it's happening and why it's happening and trying to figure out really how you divert that. So it's something crazy out there that we need to deal with. And going to the better sidings create other concerns. A lot of people have vinyl siding, and you have that because you don't want to paint. And so then you go, because of a situation like this, you start to consider the Hardy or the LP, Smart Side, pre-finished. All these, they come pre-finished. They're great. They've got these great long warranties. But I'm telling you, there is maintenance to them. There is stuff you will have to do. And eventually, it is a painted product that will need painted. I've also seen a lot of homeowners try to use AZAC in contractors and stuff, too. They buy the white AZAC. And they think, well, it's a perfectly white board. We'll attach it to the house, and we won't need to paint it. And so, but when you attach plastic trim like that to a house, to keep that waviness out of it, to keep it flat, to keep it straight, the sun, the heat, all that, it affects plastic, just like we're talking about the melting siding. Well, a piece of that white AZAC trim, it can warp, it can move all around. When you look at the instructions of how to fasten it to keep it, it's like every 8, 9, 10 inches you're putting fasteners, screws and stuff through it to try and keep this straight. So then you caulk that, you fill it with like a caulk or something like that. It looks good on the day you walk away, but typically it only takes about a year to maybe a year to 3 years before you're looking at that board and you can see the dirt, the dinginess,
It won't clean off of it because it's stuck to the caulk, and it just doesn't look that good. So even with the white AZAC, I'm usually recommending it's a good idea just to paint it now and get a good coating over it that you can clean easier, because it will need painted, and it will need painted sooner than you think because of the filled and the caulking and everything sticking to that caulk, and it just makes it look dingy, and you end up painting anyway. So here you go. We got another segment left for everybody. Don't forget, 314-436-7900 gets you right in here. We're going to take a quick break. We'll be back with more home improvement. Don't touch that dial, folks.

614-436-7900. We'll get you in here. But for now, I've got a couple texts here that came in and haven't had much time to get to them. But got a question here, text in about a kitchen remodel. And, of course, this is the probably the hardest, most impossible question to answer, especially over the air, about a kitchen remodel. But and says kind of not sure the square footage, but what's an average cost of a kitchen remodel? Just trying to get an idea. And, oh, boy, I mean, the kitchen is the most expensive room in the house to remodel. The things that go in it, the codes that come with it. When we often, when we remodel an older kitchen, we have a lot of electrical work to do because the newer codes, they want all sorts of things to be on dedicated circuits. Some lines need to be upgraded and on a dedicated circuit. So there, all these different appliances, the garbage disposal, the dish, everything's now a complete dedicated circuit. So we find ourselves upgrading electrical panels, adding sub panels to get enough space to even perform the electrical the way that code requires nowadays. So there can be a lot there. So depending on how much you're doing, how much you're changing, and what you want there, going from a pull and replace to, you know, a full lots of changes, are you moving things around or not? And what parts and pieces do you really need to change? Because sometimes we get kitchens where the appliances, they're like, I like my appliances, they're fine. I want to keep them. Are they fine where they're at? Or do we move them and keep them? There's a thousand ways to skin the cat to remodel a kitchen. And I have kitchens that we remodel that just the appliances, you get a high-end kitchen remodel with high-end kitchen appliances. I've had appliances cost more than other complete kitchen remodels. So you can spend $10,000, $15,000 to $60,000, $70,000 on just appliances alone, just to get them there and get them put in. So there's a lot that can happen there. There's a lot with the cabinets. If you kind of go back to maybe paint cabinets instead of replace cabinets, there could be a little savings depending on what you're doing with the new cabinets or not. So there's just a whole lot of ways, and we perform kitchens that could be $50,000, and we perform kitchens that grow into flooring throughout the first floor, remove a wall, do some stuff that could be $150,000 to $250,000 on more of a first floor thing. The kitchen seems to grow into other things a lot. So kitchen remodels aren't always just the kitchen. The floors touch other floors. Everybody loves kind of like the flow of the floors and the hardwood floors throughout. And it is a great thing to do. And hardwood floors in a kitchen are perfectly fine. So if you can get that throughout, that adds to the cost. But I know it's kind of roundabout, but without coming out, taking a visit, seeing the space, looking at the size, and then basically comparing it to other kitchens. We've kind of done that size to really give a good price and get in a range. It is very tough, just like you commented in the question, without seeing it. But I would say if it's a full remodel, you'll probably be above $50,000, and it's to an almost an endless place from that would be something that I would say to try and guide you towards and think about. And then there was another question that was about a clogged tub drain that caused a leak into their kitchen, I guess from the second floor to the first floor on their countertop. They removed the blockage, but there's still a little dripping going on. And they said got far enough into it to say the tub overflow drain gasket was not the cause.

of the leak. So I guess they've looked into that well enough to know that's not the problem. So, I mean, really, if it's still leaking, it's still dripping as you use this tub, you're still getting water down there. It's just going to have to be seen. And unfortunately, I believe you're just going to have to get in through that kitchen ceiling to find those pipes and see where that drip is coming from. If you're positive it's not that overflow gasket. I actually had a leak in one of mine that, and I've seen it several times where they're like, it only happens every so often when my daughter takes a bath or something like that. And it ends up being that overflow gasket because it's when they're putting so much water that it's using that overflow. And that's why it doesn't happen every bath, every time, that sort of thing. So that's always in that back pocket of something that could be happening if it's an on and off, depending on who's using it to create the leak. That could be that way. But really, I think you're just into digging in there and finding the pipes and seeing running water and seeing where that's coming from. So kind of like kitchens always growing into other areas of the house, other projects, other flooring in here, and sometimes it's windows and all these things get added. Well, your plumbing is the same way. You always end up with either plaster or drywall, paint, fixing of other things to find these plumbing leaks, and you got to get in there and dig into them and just really work at it to track it down and get it figured out, because that water will run across that drywall. It'll find a seam, start trying to find its way out and drip and where the drywall seams are. So sometimes you could be 3 to 4 feet away where it's actually dripping from upstairs to where you actually see it dripping down onto the first floor. So it could grow into something bigger. But hey, we're completely out of time. Had a great time, had a great show. Remember, everybody, be good to each other, be good to your homes, and I will look forward to talking to everybody next week.

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1: Well, I just moved into my new home this week. This is the first show that I'm reporting from our new home. So suffice to say that I personally am making a big investment, and my family is making a big investment in the present and the future of the state of Florida. And I am doing that because I love this state, because this state has been very good to me, because I made a great decision to move here when I did in 2021, more or less at the height of COVID-19. I moved here for many reasons, but among them was how Governor Ron DeSantis was leading this state through the pandemic. And more generally speaking, his entire governing philosophy of using mild state power, if need be, to crush and extirpate and send to the ash heap of history the toxic, pernicious DEI ideology. DEI, this anodyne sounding phrase, so-called diversity, equity, and inclusion. What does it mean in practice? Well, in practice, all too often, it means discrimination on the basis of race, or discrimination on the basis of something else, such as religion or so forth. DEI, in many instances, ends up being the implementation of a quasi-Marxist hierarchy, where you have this dichotomy of oppressed classes and oppressor classes there. In short, it is no good. It is very bad. The good news is that DEI is losing across America. It's very much losing across higher education as well. Here in Florida, where I live, along with many other red states across the country, the legislature has banned DEI, has straight up banned so-called diversity, equity, inclusion from being inculcated or instilled or used in any manner whatsoever at universities in the state. Again, Florida is very far from the only state to do that. Now, our guest today is going to join us is Dr. Stuart Bell. We're getting the first exclusive interview now of Dr. Stuart Bell. Dr. Stuart Bell was recently, earlier this month, was voted unanimously by the University of Florida Board of Trustees to be the next president. Now, this nomination has engendered some controversy. There have been any number of pieces in right-of-center publications, including most prominently the Wall Street Journal, in an op-ed written by my colleague, actually, at the Palm Beach Freedom Institute, Paul Duquesne. There was an op-ed that was written, among others, casting a lot of doubt on our guest today, Dr. Stuart Bell. Dr. Bell has been nominated to helm Florida's flagship state, which is one of the most highly ranked public universities in America. He has been nominated after the failed nomination last year of Santa Ono. Santa Ono was, before that, the president of the University of Michigan, where he presided over an unambiguous DEI discriminatory regime. Santa Ono was also nominated by the University of Florida's Board of Trustees, and ultimately, he was defeated by the Board of Governors of the statewide Florida system. So the story has not necessarily taken national headlines by storm yet, but it really should, because it is a crucial story about the future of higher education in America. So Dr. Bell is going to come on here just a little bit later in the show, and we're going to talk about all the allegations that have been brought against him. Did he actually preside over an expansion of DEI policies as the president of the University of Alabama, as his critics allege? The numbers certainly seem to indicate that that is what happened. Perhaps there is more context, though, for those numbers that is necessary. There is one principle that I am absolutely unwavering on, and I hope that principle will guide our conversation today with Dr. Bell. And that principle is the following: discrimination on the basis of race is here, there, and everywhere wrong. It is here, there, and everywhere evil. It is manifestly contrary to the natural nature of human beings as a species. It is adamantly contrary, vehemently opposed to the very notion of Genesis 1:27 itself, B'Tzel Elohim in the Hebrew, Imago Dei in the Latin, this notion that man is made in God's image. That verse there at the beginning of Scripture very clearly says that all man is made in God's image. There are not

some men that are made or are made better, quote unquote, in God's image. No, we are all the children of God. And all these attempts over the years, and more on a more pragmatic and less moral philosophical level, all these attempts to try to benevolently discriminate on the basis of race there, to try to give a thumbs up to a black student at the expense of a white student. Well, it might look good for the black student, but then the white student is going to lose out. You see, affirmative action is here, there, and everywhere a zero-sum game. I saw with my own eyes when I was applying for university at the college level, at the law school level, I personally saw any number of minorities on my college campus who presumably would not have gone in were it not for affirmative action, which is kind of the predecessor to DEI, and they ended up not being at the right school. This is what the academics long referred to as so-called mismatch theory, this notion that affirmative action is actually bringing less academically talented students to superior institutions there where they are then set up to fail, whereby they would have been set up for greater success had they attended and matriculated at a university that was better suited for their natural talents and natural capabilities there. So it's wrong. It doesn't work. And if there's anything whatsoever that we stand for on the show, if there's anything whatsoever that we on Team Civilizational Sanity stand for, it is that DEI is here, there, and everywhere wrong. I certainly hope that the answer is that Florida is still the place where woke goes to die, that Florida is still the place where DEI goes to die. There are some polls, they are definitely outliers, but there are some polls that show that the gubernatorial race this fall could be potentially a little bit closer here in Florida than some of the more recent statewide elections, such as those in 2024 for Donald Trump and those in 2022, when Ron DeSantis won by over 19 points. But in many respects, Florida is still fool's gold for the Democratic Party at an institutional level. I think the more practical question for Floridians and also really for the country, because Florida is now the nation's third largest state, and if Florida is going wobbly on the issue of wokeism and DEI, then that does not augur very well, certainly for the rest of the nation. The state has been an absolute anchor of the pushback against DEI there. There are a lot of questions at a political level. Will the next governor, whether that is Byron Donalds or someone else, will the next governor here in Florida continue this Ron DeSantis legacy of fighting DEI? It is worth noting that Ron DeSantis himself did come out and quickly endorsed, actually, the decision of the University of Florida Board of Trustees to nominate Dr. Stuart Bell as next president of the University of Florida, despite all the naysayers and the any statistics that have been making their way through at least my circles when it comes to the expansion of DEI at Alabama under Dr. Stuart Bell. So we're going to bring on Dr. Stuart Bell, and he's going to answer a lot of blunt questions. Again, this is his first interview, possibly his only public interview, I guess we'll see, until he faces a public hearing at FAU, Florida Atlantic University there. University of Florida is one of the top-ranked public schools in the country. It is the flagship of our state university system there. And what happens in Florida, again, is oftentimes not going to stay in Florida. The right has been winning on DEI. Team Civilizational Sanity has been winning, and we have been kicking freaking butt on the issue of DEI. So the relevant point is that now is not the time to go wobbly. It's not the time to go wobbly for even a smidgen, for even an iota. Is Florida starting to go wobbly?

0: Don't miss a second.
1: We win, they lose.
0: Of the Josh Hammer Show.
1: I mean, talk about knowing that you've lost the plot when you have CARE endorsing you. So why do we have CARE Muslim Brotherhood style actors operating within the broader right in the first place? Well, I mean, again, they're trying to take over the movement. And they're trying to convince you that you don't actually have first principles, or that your first principles stink, they are garbage, that you should forget them and ignore them. It's up to you, the informed patriotic citizen, to say no, to say that I know what I believe in. I believe in American constitutionalism. I believe in biblical revelation. I believe in what Hamilton referred to as primary truths. And I can reject this brain rot psyop. Don't fall for it.
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4: So, as you mentioned in our introduction here for today, we are delighted to be joined today by Dr. Stuart Bell. Dr. Stuart Bell is the presumptive incoming president of the University of Florida. He most recently served as a president of the University of Alabama at Tuscaloosa, a position that he held for 10 years. So, Dr. Bell, thank you for joining the show. We really do appreciate it very much. I want to begin by just addressing the large elephant in the room, let's say. So your nomination has definitely caused some backlash. There have been articles in the Wall Street Journal and various other right-of-center publications there, essentially saying that during your tenure as president of the University of Alabama, that you presided over either an expansion or at least a bestowing of legitimacy upon DEI, diversity, equity, inclusion. And like many others, Dr. Bell, I moved to Florida in large part because our state, led by our governor, Ron DeSantis, has been so prolific in opposing these measures. So before I get any further, I kind of want to just give you a chance to respond to some of these allegations head on there. I presume that you are not a stooge for the DEI agenda, Dr. Bell, are you?
5: Right. Certainly not. And I think today when we talk about DEI and certainly the criticisms that we all hear and agree with, we think of segregation. We think in terms of keeping students away from certain areas, maybe certain programs. We look at mistreatment, harassment of students on our campus. So those are certainly what DEI maybe became at some places in the country. That certainly was not our focus at the University of Alabama. We really looked at what we're trying to provide is really serving our state and serving the citizens of our state and making sure that they see opportunities for higher education. I mean, look, we live in a state here where I am that has an extremely high poverty rate, 15%. That's over 760,000 people who live below the poverty level, and many of those in rural areas who really never dreamed of the ability to attend a university. And so our focus was really to go out and meet students, great students where they were, certainly not lower any academic standards, but just there's great students everywhere. And we're really focusing on building our in-state population on our campus and giving those students a chance to really break the circle of poverty by being great engineers, being great doctors, going into law, being great teachers. And so that was my mission, is to make sure that we do that, not what I think labels that we would all say, yeah, we're not that, and haven't been that at the University of Alabama.
4: Dr. Stuart Bell has been unanimously nominated by the University of Florida Board of Trustees to be the next president. He most recently served for a decade as the president of the University of Alabama. You know, Dr. Bell, I was taking a look at your bio, and you're from Abilene, Texas. You got your education at Texas A&M. You're the president of the University of Alabama most recently. And this is not exactly a profile that leaps off the page as screaming left-wing racial activist. Let's go ahead, I guess, and just say that. Nonetheless, I do feel compelled to cite at least some of the statistics that had been thrown your way. So by 2021, the DEI dean at Alabama, Christine Taylor, had 30 other dedicated DEI personnel when you were there at Tuscaloosa. There were DEI deans apparently in six of the nine colleges at Alabama, costing upwards of

0: $2 million a year. And at some point, Alabama had 36% of its undergraduate courses that were styled or publicized as diversity related. Now, Alabama obviously has a complicated history when it comes to a lot of these topics, and I'm obviously more than aware of that there. So in keeping with what we said earlier about how DEI became this horrific craze in leftist academia throughout the country there, can you perhaps contextualize some of those statistics that I just read off there, what you were actually doing on the ground in Tuscaloosa?
1: Certainly. And in terms of reaching students in rural areas and students that, again, did not have on their radar that they're able to attend a university, it takes a lot of folks to be out in the field and making sure that whether that's speaking at a high school, whether that's actually going into their homes. I mean, a lot of these students, again, they may not have a washing machine and they've never

0: Do you have geographic diversity? Are you talking about international law? Are you talking about foreign languages? Well, a lot of our courses obviously have that and have had that for a long time. It's not, again, what you think about as the negative sides of diversity that we hear about. So while we had those number of courses that were listed, those were really more geographic diversity. They were language diversity. They were things that you teach students in almost every world history class that would be listed. Yeah, there's a lot of context there for reaching out in diversity. Yes.
1: Now, Alabama, obviously, again, has a troubled history when it comes to the issue of race. So I presume a lot of what we're talking about here when it comes to reaching out to highly impoverished areas, obviously, a lot of the parts of the state of Alabama have predominantly white populations and are impoverished as well. There's also the Black Belt, which is known as an area of higher poverty, which is a predominantly black population there. So to what extent were you trying to incentivize more black Alabamians to matriculate at the University of Alabama due to the troubled race history of the state? And is that morally problematic, you think, or perhaps even legally problematic in light of the court's decisions when it comes to affirmative action?
0: Yeah. Well, I think really what we were after really recruiting all students. I mean, we have had great success at the university in recruiting out-of-state students, but we wanted to do more, as you would expect, to serve your state and have students represented everywhere. So I think that is it doesn't matter what the race is. It's white students, it's black students, it's Hispanic students. So we're after just growing our in-state population. Now, does that mean it's going to increase those numbers? Well, obviously, if we're successful in increasing in-state students and with a percentage of students in our state that are black, we're going to increase those numbers. And I see that as a win, if you will, that we're increasing in-state, all in-state students. We're making those available to all of our students because, quite frankly, if we're going to develop our state just as we need to develop our nation, we have to have young people who are ready to go out and be great engineers, who can be business leaders. And we need to do
1: right.
0: that.
1: And I'm sorry to cut you off, but I guess what I'm trying to figure out, Dr. Bell, is DEI nationally has in many ways taken up the connotation and been implemented at some schools, such as University of Michigan, where the previous attempted nominee at University of Florida, Santa Ono, was previously the president. At schools like University of Michigan, DEI has taken on an overtly anti-white, anti-Christian, anti-Asian, anti-Jewish, anti-Mormon, et cetera, connotation there. But I presume that's not what the DEI deans under your tutelage at Alabama were doing, right?
0: Oh, absolutely not. and sometimes I have to think, no. That's so far from really our focus. Our focus is, recruit kids, young people, from our state who have a fire to be successful, who want to work hard, who we make decisions based on merit. They're going to achieve what they need to achieve and become great doctors, lawyers, and teachers and business people. Not all those other things are foreign to me as a core belief of what I think we should be doing. And quite frankly, I think they're a disservice when you look at trying to create something that's not based on merit, that's not based on hard work. We would never do that.
1: Yeah, and I presume that the answer was not. I guess I'm just trying to figure out exactly what the DEI personnel on the ground were doing. So if you just answer that, we'll hold over this answer too after the next commercial break as well.
0: Yeah, so I think it's going out into those rural areas and spending time with those families and saying, yeah, you really can dream about going to college. We really can break this cycle of poverty. You can be successful at a university. And boy, that's a powerful message.
1: No doubt about that. And look, I've traveled all across the South my entire life there. I've spent nights in Birmingham, Montgomery, Mobile, actually, for that matter. I've been all throughout the state of Alabama there. So I've seen some of that poverty for myself. And to the extent that the goal is to incentivize first time college attendees to matriculate there, that is certainly a very noble task. So folks, stay with us through a quick commercial break. We'll be right back on the other side for much more with Dr. Stuart Bell. We'll be right back.

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1: But a people cannot be free. A people cannot be self-governing when they put down their words, their pens, their keyboards, and instead they take up knives and firearms and rockets and other forms of weapons. When you put down the spoken and written word for the physical or the lethal weapon, you are essentially giving up your right to engage in Republican self-governance. The only way that this country endures is if we recover this sense of speaking to our fellow citizens, debating in good faith, and settling our differences in things like videos and op-eds and essays and books, and ultimately, of course, at the ballot box. We're not on a good trajectory. The left needs to look itself in the mirror before it is too late and pull their own side back from a potentially fatal or catastrophic brink.
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2: Hey, St. Louis, this is Brian Kilmeade. You know, I always have a great time when I visit you guys, and I'm coming back this November. 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It's truly a stage show like no other. It's informative. It's going to have fun. I absolutely love being there. It's going to be patriotic as well. So join me, Brian Kilmeade, by getting tickets for the show at 971talk.com/events.

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3: Welcome back, and we're rejoined by Dr. Stuart Bell, who most recently served as the president of the University of Alabama at Tuscaloosa for 10 years and has now been unanimously nominated by the University of Florida Board of Trustees to be the next president of the University of Florida in Gainesville. Before we bring on Dr. Stuart Bell, I do want to tell you about our other sponsor for today's show, which is Balance of Nature. You know, I typically eat a well-rounded meal on a given day there. I am very low on the carbs, very low on the sugar. I typically eat at lots of fruits and veggies, high fiber, whole foods there. 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Balance Nature is another sponsor for our show today. Dr. Bell, race has obviously been an issue in our conversation thus far. It's obviously an issue that you have dealt with countless times in your professional career, being the president of the University of Alabama. I guess I want to just clarify and get your thoughts on a very simple question. Is there ever a situation in which discrimination on the basis of race is right, even if it is done for so-called benevolent reasons, as so-called affirmative action programs were done in higher education missions for many decades?
4: No. I don't think so. And certainly, as you think about the long-term implications of that, of what you would be instilling in a young person and instilling in society, that's not a good value.
3: I think that's well said. It is obviously horrific. And really, my citation for that is no better than probably the most prominent person who grew up in the Jim Crow South, who is still alive and very much in the public sphere today. And that's Justice Clarence Thomas, who, in my opinion, is the single greatest living American of them all, actually, period, full stop. And so I've been saying that for many, many years now. Yeah. And Justice Thomas has certainly been hitting this drum for his entire professional career, that even so-called benevolent attempts to, quote unquote, help a certain race ultimately end up hurting a certain race there. This obviously ends up being very much a zero-sum game. Dr. Bell, I also want to get your thoughts. I mentioned that DEI nationally has this connotation and oftentimes is practiced in a way that redounds against the interests of whites, Christians, Jews, Asians, and or Mormons. At the University of Florida, where you've been unanimously nominated to be the next president there, it's actually the single largest Jewish population of any university in America, which is pretty crazy, actually. It's more than any of the universities in New York or in the Northeast. I've seen photos, actually, of what some of the high holiday services look like there. It's crowded into the basketball arena. It's just like it's a gargantuan gathering. And again, DEI sometimes, I would say oftentimes, actually, as proud as takes on a pretty anti-Semitic connotation there. But you obviously stand vehemently against all that, I assume, right?
4: Oh, absolutely. I think the post October 7th was a pretty horrific across our country. And in many of the responses of other universities, if you came on our campus, were there discussions? Obviously, there were discussions. There were certainly no encampments. I mean, we just would not allow those to occur. And in fact, we had an incredibly strong outpouring from our Hillel and to our Hillel from students. I can recall going over one evening and visiting, it was a week or so after October 7th, visiting with the students there and making

0: making sure they felt comfortable, they felt safe, which I think they did. But what was interesting, the next day I got an email from a father out in California, and the dad said, "You don't know me, but my son is there, and you met him last night at the Lyle, and you talked with him, you comforted him, and you know, I'm a doctor out in California, and I felt like I may need to go back over to Israel so that I can use my expertise as a surgeon to help people who maybe have been injured." And he said, "I never felt like I could do that. After last night, I feel like I can do that." I think that is the story that we create on our campus, is that young people through that process felt extremely safe. We invited the Consul General of Israel to our campus, and she visited us. I actually took her to a football game, which, of course, was a fun time as well. But Anat Sultandada, she said, "What you guys do and how y'all are handling this is a model for everyone across the U.S. And so I think we did do that right. And I don't use my, you know, that's not my evaluation. That's evaluation of those students and others who visited our campus and saw what we were doing. And I think that was a real moment too for all of us to say, look, there's a better path forward. And that's what we're trying to do.
1: Again, folks, Dr. Stuart Bell is most recently the president of the University of Alabama, and he has been unanimously nominated, actually, by the Board of Trustees of the University of Florida to be the next president in Gainesville, Florida, of our state's flagship university system as well. Dr. Bell, let's zoom out a little bit and talk just more about the role of the university. I think this is an oft-debated question. Frankly, I think it's a question that actually is very much in flux at the moment, as higher education matriculation rates have been declining by most studies for some years now. I think a lot of folks are asking whether or not it is worth it, whether you get bang for your buck, whether or not some of these universities end up being indoctrination camps. Woke madrasas is a particularly colorful term that I've been using myself for years now. So what actually is the purpose of the university? I personally would define it as sculpting model citizens there who care about family, country, and God, and ultimately are interested in pursuing knowledge for the sake of truth. But I'm curious how you would define the purpose of the university.
0: Yeah, and I think that's a great purpose statement. I think, you know, and I'm an engineer, so you're gonna have to forgive me. I think it also is going out into your state and just finding the young people who can be the fabric of your state in the ways that you just described. But also, I'm you know, to create a great engineer, it takes a lot of work. It takes a lot of folks to do the math and do all the things to create a great business person, so that they understand returns on investments, so that they can be the leaders in our businesses and be that lawyers, be those doctors. So I think it is aspirationally in what you have described, but then it's also down in the building blocks of what we do. And if we get very far away from that, I think we forget who we serve. And I think we forget what we're trying to provide, which is a better society, that there's great, there's just great success. And I mean, economic success, and I mean, thriving. We're creating jobs. And to do that, we have to have those skills, and we have to have people with the right mindset. They understand why they have those skills and what they're going to use those skills for. So to me, there is nothing. I mean, I think universities and higher education are at the most exciting point of a person's life and society's life. Of we try to create that truth. We try to create that opportunity that we can be successful by. And I think we'll live and die by that. That's why we exist and what we need to be doing and focused on.
1: Now, the last two presidents of the University of Florida, Presidents Sass and Landry, have really taken measures to make the University of Florida a bastion. As you said, there were no encampments during all post-October 7th nonsense. It's become an institution known for neutrality, not very much following the so-called Chicago principles, not taking stances on emotionally or ideologically, intellectually charged issues there. Is this a legacy that you seek to continue? And the corollary of that, is there anything that you would do differently than your two presumptive most immediate predecessors?
0: No, and we have adopted both those in Chicago as well as the neutrality here on this campus. I think what I would do is more of that. Okay, I think more investment in that. I mean, the Hamilton Center, which is an amazing college that's been stood up there. I mean, we've got to invest in that. We have to make sure that that mindset and that success spreads, and it allows us to create the leaders and the experience of those engineers and doctors and others who are going to be prepared at the University of Florida to be the citizens that we need them to be.
1: Yeah, we actually had Dr. Samuel Goldman of the Hamilton School on the show just about a few weeks ago, maybe a month ago or so, to talk about Christian Zionism. He wrote a great book on that a few years ago. So the Hamilton School is doing really, really wonderful work there in Gainesville, and I very much encourage the audience to go ahead and check it out. Dr. Bell, before I let you go, just about a minute and change left here, but before, unfortunately, we're out of time, I wanted to say, just ask you to respond to your critics. Again, there was an op-ed published in the Wall Street Journal, and there have been some other pieces put out there as well at City Journal, the Manhattan Institute's online publication there. What is the number one thing that your critics, those who oppose you getting this job at the University of Florida, what's the number one thing that they get wrong?
0: Well, I don't think they know who I am as a person. And I do think much of our management style, our executive leadership all emanates from who we are as an individual. And I think the questions that you've asked me now have helped clarify some of those. I believe in meritocracy. I believe in working hard. I believe in achievement. I believe in trying to have purpose and a positive purpose in life and changing society in a better way. So, I would be open to listen to any questions that people would have and certainly answer those, just as I think we've had a conversation today. And I hope that this certainly conversation, you know, I had, short as it is, that we're able to touch on some of the things that I think are critically important to higher education today. And I'll just say the University of Florida is an amazing, remarkable achievement. And I am very excited to see what more we're going to be able to do. The success, it will be a top public institution in the United States. We're talking about top three public institution. It will be the institution of selection where folks want to be.
1: Unfortunately, Dr. Bell, we're out of time, but as a young father here in Florida, there's really no school that is more on my very, very, very early list where I'd wish my daughter to go than University of Florida, the Hamilton School, all that there. So again, we really appreciate your time, Dr. Bell. Thank you so much for joining us. Folks, we'll be right back after a quick commercial break for some closing thoughts. Stay with us. We'll be right back after this.

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1: This notion that this is an all-sides problem is garbage. It is flaming, stinking, blatant, demonstrable, empirically verified garbage. It is an increasingly elite and left-wing problem. This new study showing that the percentage of those with PhDs think political violence can be justified roughly twice as often as the rest of Americans. Just last summer, there was this Harvard poll. Roughly one-third of Harvard students say political violence can sometimes be justified. Roughly 25% of those on the furthest left of the political spectrum in general think that political violence can sometimes be justified. Yet another poll that I recently saw showing 56% of self-identified left-wing respondents justified murdering Donald Trump, said that this actually can be justified. I mean, the mind just wants to explode.
0: The Josh Hammer Show.
1: Brilliant, brilliant stuff.
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2: Welcome back. Folks, I want to just tell you a quick word about one of our sponsors for today's show, which is Hillsdale College's new upcoming documentary film, Revolutionary America. How much are life, liberty, and the pursuit of happiness worth to you? This is the question America's founders had to answer. You see, for more than 150 years, America's 13 colonies governed themselves until Britain declared they had no right to self-rule. So ordinary people had to make extraordinary choices and risk their lives, their fortunes, and their sacred honor to fight for independence. And against all odds, they won. And in victory, they built one of the most stable and lasting republics in history. Now experience the American Revolution like never before, thanks to our friends at Hillsdale College. 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All sorts of Hillsdale icons, people like Dr. Larry Arnn are in it, Eric Metaxas, Michael Knowles, plenty of other big names as well. 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So it's a limited run. Make sure to go ahead and get your tickets right now by going to hillsdale.edu/revolution to locate a theater near you and buy tickets now for Revolutionary America. I promise, folks, you're not going to regret this. So is Florida still going to be the place where woke goes to die? Did I make a prudent decision to invest in this state as the home, not only for myself, but for my family and my growing family, God willing, in the years to come? Well, your mileage may vary. I personally remain bullish on the future of the state of Florida. And you, the viewer, you, the listener, can deduce for yourself how you thought Dr. Stuart Bell answered our questions here on today's show. I appreciate the fact that Dr. Bell was as adamant as he was in unequivocally saying that discrimination on the basis of race is here, there, and everywhere wrong. That is probably not an answer that you would have gotten in such straightforward fashion from a major university president just a few years ago, frankly, prior to the Students for Fair Admission decision at the Supreme Court case that finally said that so-called affirmative action is evil. So look, I'm not going to ultimately put my thumb on the scale here one way or the other. I'm not going to come out agreeing with Dr. Bell's critics or agreeing with the board trustees in recommending Dr. Bell himself. What I will say is that the endorsement of Ron DeSantis still means a lot to me. Ron DeSantis is a lame duck governor here in Florida. Sometimes it is a little more difficult than not to tell exactly what his priorities are in Tallahassee these days, other than getting us an amazing new 24-4 Republican map in the recent bout of iterative redistricting. That was great. But to me personally, someone who chose to move here in no small part due to Ron DeSantis' leadership, to me, it goes a long way, frankly, that Ron DeSantis was able to come out and quickly endorse Dr. Stuart Bell. So we will see how all of that plays out. And again, I am grateful to Dr. Bell for making time here on today's show. Again, this was the exclusive interview for Dr. Stuart Bell before his big public Q&A at Florida Atlantic University coming up over the next few weeks or next month or so. So there are other things going on in the world. You may have noticed there is a broader country and a broader world out there besides just us here in the state of Florida. And the Biden family is making the news. Now, Joe Biden is making the news himself because Joe Biden has now engaged in a lawsuit against the Trump DOJ, essentially trying to claim vice presidential privilege to suppress this interview that he gave in 2016 to early 2017 with a ghostwriter about his memoir, which included some very emotional anecdotes about Bo Biden, et cetera, et cetera, et cetera. And this lawsuit, frankly, does not pass the laugh test. The vice president of the United States does not really have any kind of major immunity. It's the president who has major kinds of immunity. That was the holding in a criminal context of the Trump versus United States case at the U.S. Supreme Court just 2 years ago. And the reason that it applies to the president, not to the vice president, at least in the criminal context, is because

0: The president and the president alone, as we often note, is the one who wields the executive power of which Article 2 of the Constitution speaks. That's it. It's not the vice president. It's not the attorney general. It's not the secretary. It's not the coffee boy. It's no one, no one, no one other than the president of the United States. Period. Full stop. End of story. That's it. So this notion that you can then take this court case, which applies to criminal immunity for the president, and then somehow try to apply it for non-criminal privilege for the vice president, doesn't even pass the laugh test. The other thing is that the Trump versus the United States case had to do with core constitutional authority. They said that there is absolute immunity for conduct that falls within the conclusive and preclusive jurisdiction of Article 2. So for core Article 2 presidential power, you can't prosecute. So holding aside even the immunity privilege versus prosecution distinction there, this fails as well, because what Biden's talking about here has to do with talking about the ghostwriter. Okay, you may or may not feel sympathetic for Joe Biden. I don't personally feel particularly sympathetic, to be honest with you, for the guy. You may or may not feel sympathetic for him. But one thing this is not, talking to a ghostwriter about Beau Biden and the tragedy that was and so forth and so forth. One thing it is not, it is definitely not core Article 2 authority. Now, so-called Dr. Joe Biden is actually also in the news as well. It is not just Uncle Joe who's in the news. The Biden family really, really trying to make the rounds. I wonder why they're trying to stay relevant. It seems like a pretty desperate plea to me. So so-called Dr. Jill Biden, by the way, she's not an actual real PhD doctor. That's why I do the whole cheeky so-called Dr. Jill thing. She says now that she was frightened when she watched her husband, Uncle Joe, in the now infamous late June 2024 CNN presidential debate. She was frightened, she now says, because she was worried that her hubby was having a stroke on stage. Let's go ahead and play this clip.
1: Were you horrified as you saw it unfold?
2: I wasn't horrified, I was frightened, because I had never, ever seen Joe like that before or since. Never.
1: Or since?
2: Yes.
1: Or You've since. Never seen him like
2: never.
1: That?
2: Never. No.
1: What happened?
2: I don't know what happened. I mean, as I watched it, I thought, oh my God, he's having a stroke. And it scared me to death.
0: Okay, there is one word to call this woman, and that is liar. Actually, I have a second word. It's called Macbeth, because she is also Lady Macbeth. Let's take these one at a time. So you might ask, to tie these two pieces together, why would Joe Biden be trying to suppress this conversation that he had with his memoir Ghostwriter back in 2017? Now, the other reason, besides just trying to stay in the news, is because presumably those transcripts, those audio tapes, would show that this dude was losing his mind. Well before even 2020, when he ran for president and ultimately defeated Donald Trump. That really is the reason there, and I think that's pretty obvious there. That takes us then to so-called Dr. Jill. Dr. Jill is lying through her teeth. She is saying that this was not like Joe anytime. First of all, Joe Biden was an infamous gaffe machine for decades. Dude was literally best known in the public light as a gaffe machine. Every other thing out of his mouth was just a misstatement or a misattribution or some sort of other, just blatant misstatement. But it clearly got worse in recent years. We did see this on the campaign trail as recently as the 2019-2020 Democratic presidential primary on that Democratic primary debate stage. But I think we probably saw it a lot earlier. That's the whole point of this new Joe Biden lawsuit. Even more to the point, after that infamous CNN debate, after that debate, that very evening, Jill Biden and Joe Biden went to a local Waffle House. I believe this debate was in Atlanta, Georgia. They went to a local Waffle House. And Dr. Jill was saying, oh, Joe, you did so well. You're wonderful. So how to square this circle? You can't have it both ways, lady. Either he did wonderful or you thought he was having a stroke. So which is it? Pick one. You can't have it both ways. But it's even worse than that. We know for a fact, and it is undisputed, that in the very, very shadowy cigar-smoking proverbial or literal backrooms, where the Democratic elite was deciding ultimately to do the bloodless coup, whereby they swapped out Joe Biden for Kamala Harris. At that time, we know that Joe Biden was the number one booster for Joe Biden. You have Barack Obama and Nancy Pelosi on the other side, among others. You basically had Joe Biden because she's Lady Macbeth with this ever, ever, ever lustful zeal and yearning for power. She was on the other side. She was pushing for Joe until the very, very last doggone day. Why? Because she loves power. And she was willing to lie through her teeth about her husband's mental and physical state in order to try to get that power. What does that say about a wife? What does that say about a woman? What does that say about a human being? nothing good. This woman, frankly, should be with her husband in a nursing home, tending to him, making up for the years and years of abuse, the elder abuse that she put him through. Instead, she's doing these kind of interviews with CBS News, lying through her teeth. The good news is that America is not Biden.
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0: County Sheriff's Office says there were five off-duty law enforcement officials on that flight. After the plane landed safely, the unruly passenger was removed. Pam Husso, Fox News.
1: Rescue workers in Laos say they have safely evacuated four villagers trapped in a flooded cave today, the day after extracting another man. Two others are still missing. And the head of the World Health Organization is in eastern Congo, where a rare, fast-spreading strain of Ebola is fueling alarm. Nearly 1,000 cases reported, with more than 200 suspected deaths. And there's no vaccine or treatment for this strain. I'm Carmen Roberts, and this is Fox News.
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4: Overall, fairly quiet weather pattern. Looking for a mix of clouds and sunshine as we go through our Saturday. Look for a high of about 83 degrees. Tonight, some clouds around. 63 on Sunday, partly sunny. Probably nothing more than a couple of spot showers and 81 degrees. Same kind of pattern on Monday. Full moon weekend, second full moon of the month of May. It's known as the blue moon. 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
1: Oh, hot damn, back in action. Middle hour on a big Wednesday episode of Fox Across America. Tiffany Smiley is going to be here. She is a superstar political commentator from the great state of Washington, where their woke mayor told all the millionaires to leave, encouraged the locals not to drink Starbucks. And of course, the rest, as we know it, is the rest. The state now sticking its hand out on the sidewalk for more tax revenue, no differently than any of the junkies they placate in those parks. Really destructive policies around the country that we're going to discuss in this hour. And it has nothing to do with how you vote or what you identify as. Guys, I don't care. This show, Fox Across America, is hosted by a former New York City cab driver. And I just talk to you like you're in the back of my cab and I'm never going to see you again. Because the truth is, when you drive the way I do, most of your passengers are never going to give you a second chance. 888-788-9910. And we say the same thing every day. You can be a Republican or a Democrat. Just do not, under any circumstance, be a bang. There you go. So I got to tell you a couple of things at the tippy top of this hour. I watched the J.D. Vance conference yesterday on fraud, and I heard the Brett Baer breakdown on all of the fraud that's been identified around the country. This is not exclusive to Minnesota and California. There's stuff in Ohio. There's stuff in Indiana. There's stuff in every state you happen to be in right now. Because what happened is we are the most generous nation in the history of the world, and we have such a massive social safety net that it's inevitable that bad actors take advantage of it. And you're not seeing a lot of coverage of this in the media because the biggest fraud uncovered right now is in liberal states, Minnesota, California. Okay, but believe me, if they find something really good in Florida, it's going to be the only thing on your television if you're watching MSNBC or CNN. So you'll be like, oh, these friggin' corrupt Republicans. But when it comes to corruption, okay, they're not Republicans. They're not Democrats. They're just criminals. Like, straight up, that's what they are.
2: When you're right, you're right. And you're right.
1: And you cannot look at this through a partisan lens. Like when they give you that excuse, oh, Trump uncovered $250 billion of fraud in California. Why? Because they have a liberal governor? No, because there's fraud there, okay? That's why. You can't uncover it if it isn't there to be uncovered. But I want to play this clip of Brett Baer yesterday. It was on Special Report. And I got a kick out of this, not because of the dollar amounts being cited, but because of just how matter-of-fact it is in our life now that no news really does affect us. It's bizarre. But like if you're a tax-paying citizen, right? You live in the richest country in the world. Okay, and you're $36 trillion in debt. That is so wildly, wildly unacceptable. Okay, we are a country that lives like a baseball player, a football player. You know those stories of the guy that got the $100 million contract and now he's broke? Like, how the hell did he blow all that money? He had $100 million. That's crazy. Do you even believe it? We do that as a country every day. We're the richest country in the world. We spend more money servicing our debt because we're that much money in debt. We spend more money servicing our debt than we do anything else out there. But when they talk about, oh, we have money to go to war, but we don't have money to feed the poor. You know, the old Tupac lyric that Zoran Mamdani likes to quote. Do you know that social spending is about three times higher than what we spend on the military as a percentage of GDP? We spend a lot more on these programs that are being defrauded. But I wanted to play a Brett Baer. He's just outlining some of the fraud uncovered. This is clip 27.
3: Some of these numbers coming out are pretty astonishing. If you look at him, he had a meeting today. These are from the vice president. $22 billion, $1.3 billion deferred back to Treasury Department, $6.3 billion found in suspected fraudulent contracts, $60 million blocked in student aid. They're going

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3: 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As AI transforms how work gets done, a new IBM CEO study finds success will depend on how quickly organizations redesign their workforce. CEOs agree people are the priority. 83% of CEOs say AI success depends more on people's adoption than the technology. But many organizations are still struggling to redesign roles, build new skills, and rethink how teams collaborate. This gap is already showing up in the workplace. CEOs say only 25% of employees are using AI as part of their jobs, even though 86% believe their workforce have the skills to collaborate with AI. Looking ahead, CEOs expect the impact on jobs to accelerate. By 2028, 29% of employees may need reskilling for different roles, while 59% will likely require upskilling to perform their current roles more effectively. The findings suggest the real challenge isn't just adopting AI, it's aligning jobs, skills, and ways of working with the speed of AI transformation. To learn more, visit ibm.com/IBV.
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5: 1 year ago, Cardinal Robert Prevost was elected Pope Leo XIV as the first American to ever become the Bishop of Rome. In the first official biography of the Pope, author Elise Allen says Leo has a special message to American Catholics.
6: Building friendship, building community, remembering that in spite of our differences, we can be friends and we can treat each other as human beings. You know, I think that's his big message.
5: And it's a message that has been tested and making headlines in the last few weeks as the Pope and President Trump sparred over disagreements about the war in Iran. Allen was the first journalist to have a lengthy interview with Pope Leo after his election, and she says Leo has a quiet strength that may surprise people, but one that can take on the world leaders. He was well prepared to stand his ground even against the President of the United States.
6: I think Leo, you know, was not entirely surprised by that, but he also said very clearly he is not trying to attack anybody with what he says. He's trying to preach the gospel, and I think he sincerely means that.
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0: 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Thank you for joining me for the 52-episode podcast series, The Life of Jesus.
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3: This is House Call for Health. A recent study from a university in Finland finds that you might be able to exercise longer without feeling more exhausted if you're listening to your favorite music during a workout. Those who picked their own music extending endurance by nearly 20% during intense exercise. For the study, they looked at 29 recreationally active adults completing two identical cycling sessions with about 80% effort. One group cycled in silence, the other chose music, with their workout lasting about 6 minutes longer on average. But despite being able to go longer while listening to some tunes, heart rate and other physical markers remained similar to the silent group. The lead researcher saying self-selected music doesn't change your fitness level, it just helps you to tolerate sustained effort for longer. The study was published in the journal Psychology of Sport and Exercise. 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
0: Temperatures being 30 degrees above average.
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6: Mahalia Jackson, who died in 1972, is widely regarded as the first queen of gospel music. Although she was a heralded and much-loved performer, she lived a double life in racially divided America.
7: 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What? I don't understand this. What makes people act like that?
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0: I'm Gianna Gelosi with your Fox True Crime Minute. A Texas man who's facing a capital murder charge in connection with the death of his pregnant wife has fled the country. On May 4th, the attorney for Lee Mongerson Gilley says his client cut off his ankle monitor before boarding a plane to Canada and then flew from Canada to Italy, where he was taken into custody by authorities. There, he allegedly told officials that he was seeking asylum because he was being wrongfully prosecuted and feared he would face the death penalty. The 39-year-old was charged with capital murder in 2025 in connection with the killing of his pregnant wife, Christina Bauer Gilley, on October 7, 2024. Gilley initially told police that she died of an overdose and he attempted to perform CPR. An autopsy suggested otherwise. She had trauma to her neck and face more consistent with strangulation. Gilley was arrested in 2024, released on $1 million bail, and required to wear that ankle monitor. In 2025, prosecutors say he spoke with a woman about a plan to flee to Mexico. There's more on this story at foxnews.com or subscribe to the Fox True Crime podcast. I'm Gianna Gelosi with your Fox True Crime Minute.

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1: Oh, hot damn, back in action. 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Reachable to you, the listener, at 888-788-9910. Very busy hour on the show. Texas Radio Hall of Famer Paul Gleiser is going to stop by to talk about James Tallarico, who is now the Democratic nominee for Senate. He'll be going up against Ken Paxton. He'll be doing so as a vegan who says God is a woman. That's, whoa, I got to tell you, man.
2: What the hell is the world coming to?
1: I don't have the answer, but you're welcome to help me find it, as I said, in this hour. 888-788-9910. And the rules are the same every freaking hour that we're on the air. We don't care who you vote for, what you identify as. We do not care what you're attracted to. I am a former New York City cab driver. You don't want to know what those Middle Eastern guys were attracted to. Not good. But like I said, you're all welcome. Be a Republican or a Democrat. Just do not be a bang. Donald Trump wrapping up a cabinet member in the cabinet meeting anyway. Did not wrap up a cabinet member. Saran wrap. Oh, Tulsi. We're done with Tulsi Gabbard. Here's some Saran wrap.
3: Get her out. Get her out of here.
1: Wrapping up a cabinet meeting, if you will. They were obviously talking about the situation in Iran, saying they're either getting a good deal or they're getting no deal, because he's obviously not sitting around acquiescing to whatever the Ayatollah wants.
3: He does have to watch his ass.
1: Okay, the Trump man. Means business. But there, I don't know if we're minutes away or days away. I know traditionally a lot of these Iranians have tried to run out the clock on U.S. presidents, and I think that's the hope right now, is that with the midterms quickly approaching, they're hoping the president will make a less than favorable deal because he wants the gas prices to go down and help him at the pump. Now, the truth is, I believe Donald Trump, and I said this yesterday, is governing beyond this moment. Meaning he knows, you know, he's going to make a deal and they're going to, media is going to tell you it was the worst deal ever and he sold out the country and we're not any safer and we're all going to die. Like they're going to do that. Okay. But he's worried about how this deal will be judged by future generations. It's one thing nobody talks to you about, and it's so hard to wrap your head around. There's going to come a day in your life where they're using Donald Trump favorably in the media. And I say that because there's going to be a different Republican running for office, and they're going to need to demonize them by saying, Donald Trump wasn't even this bad. I miss the old days where that's what they do. I mean, understand, in the last election cycle, Dick Cheney endorsed Kamala Harris, and the Democrats could not throw their arms around the guy fast enough. They had labeled Dick Cheney a war criminal and called him Darth Vader his entire life in politics. But for literally the previous 24 years, he was Darth Vader war criminal. And then he's like, I'm voting for Kamala. And they were like, come on down. We love this guy.
4: Democrats are so full of crap.
1: And the point is, as crazy as this sounds, Trump is not always going to be the eye of the media storm. You know, in 10 years, 15 years, he's not going to be the guy. They're actually going to be using him to make points against other Republicans. And they're going to be calling Trump a moderate. And they're going to say, well, you know, Trump was a little more America first. This guy's all over the map. And that's the point. Every Republican who runs is literally Hitler.

0: They're literally a fascist. They're literally selling out the country to their rich friends. But look at the beneficiaries of the Trump presidency so far. No tax on tips. Does that affect the rich people, or does that affect the gig workers going shift to shift? It affects the gig workers. No tax on Social Security. Is that for the rich? No, it's for the seniors living on fixed incomes. The Trump RX plan, that's causing pharmaceutical companies to sell you drugs at a preferred cost. That ain't helping out the rich pharmaceutical company. It's helping out the little guy. Okay, these are policies that help the little guy. When he sent the National Guard into these neighborhoods around the country, that makes the little guy's community safer. These are not things that fit the bill of what they're accusing him of. Oh, he's a crony con man getting rich. It's my favorite thing in the world when people say that. They try to discredit people. Oh, he's a failed businessman. Everyone's a failed businessman. Every successful businessman you know, whoever you tell me the most successful businessman is, you know, is a failed businessman, meaning he has had ideas that absolutely tanked. He has had companies go under. He's had products that didn't get off the ground. Persistence is the determining factor between you and everything you ever hope to accomplish in this world. Okay, it's not, I got rejected. What does that mean? Everybody who makes it gets rejected a million times. It's your ability to keep going. Do you know the old Rocky speech about getting knocked down? It's about how hard you get back up, that whole thing. I have an affinity for Sylvester Stallone because I dated a girl from Staten Island who had the same accent as Sylvester Stallone. It wasn't the hottest thing in the world. Hey, Jim, we going out Friday night or what? I want to go watch the fight and get a little Italian food, a little calzone. I'm like, oh, man. That's rough. But the point is we're having this conversation. Every single time they try to tell you that the problem in your life is not you, it's the successful people. They are eroding your ability to be self-reliant, to be persistent, to kind of, you know, control your own narrative. Like, you understand there's two types of life stories. Everybody's doing one of them right now. Everyone in this audience is doing one of them. You can live a biography life or you can live an autobiography life. What's the difference, Jimbo? Give it to me. Well, if you're leading a biography life, it's the people around you kind of write your life story for you. You know, oh, my cousins and my uncles, my dad, they did this job, so I'm going to do that job because that's kind of what was expected of me and that's the environment I grew up in, and it was just all I ever knew was everybody that was a guy in the family was going to do this, whether you're working on the farm or you're working in the mine or maybe you're a cop. A lot of everybody in my family is a cop. Okay, in the biography version of my life, I absolutely would have been a cop. I went to college, got a criminal justice degree, took police tests. Then I heard they were doing a thing called a background check, and I was like,
1: oh, my mistake.
0: But no, seriously, okay, I wanted to write my own story. That's an autobiography life. Okay, biography life is you kind of follow the path life has laid out for you. And autobiography is like, no, I'm going to write my own story. Good, bad, crazy, sad, doesn't matter. I'm just going to go my own way. I'm just going to do my own thing. And the truth is, what the Democrats are selling right now is not an autobiography life. They are selling you a biography life. Now, there is, in theory, safety in that if you're working for a family business or going into a blue-collar profession everyone else in your family has worked and retired off of, there's a lot of safety in that. But the biography life they're selling you does not require you to work or follow in the footsteps of your self-reliant family. It's just telling you to shut up, smoke some more weed, and let the government solve everything.
2: Government is not the solution to our problem. Government is the problem.
0: Okay, this is Zora Mamdani pushing back on Jeff Bezos. He went on, Mamdani was on CNN last night.
3: CNN is the worst.
0: But, you know, Jeff Bezos was talking about how you could raise my taxes, but it's not going to make the teachers better off. Okay, and that the bigger problem in life is not revenue, it's spending. Okay, it's the government won't stop spending money. We're in mountains of debt. And of course, government spending drives up the cost of everything because it cheapens the value of the American dollar and raises the cost of goods in the process.
4: Thanks, big government weenuses.
0: Here is Mamdani, though, saying Jeff Bezos has got it all wrong. What does this guy know about finance? He just started a trillion-dollar company. This guy doesn't have a clue. I'm the guy, me, the former TikTok rapper who was living in a rent-controlled apartment and just got married in Uganda. Even though I say I am a champion of the gay community, Uganda criminalizes homosexuality. It's punishable by death. Think about that. Okay, if two guys get married in Uganda, they don't play Here Comes the Bride, they play Here Comes the Cops, and you're in big trouble. That wedding does not have a happy ending. I mean, it might. You know what I'm getting at here? It might have a happy ending, but, you know, if the cops see it, It will not last long. Here it is, clip 37.
5: You know, I know a few teachers in Queens who would beg to differ. And I think that if I was worth as much money as he was, then I would probably say the same thing. The fact of the matter is that we are talking about a city where one in four New Yorkers are living in poverty. And we're hearing from one of the richest men that our world has ever seen about how he and others who make that kind of money shouldn't have to pay their fair share. And frankly, what New Yorkers want to see is a tax system that recognizes the scale of this affordability crisis and actually provides a way for city government to be able to invest in those same New Yorkers in the manner that we used to decades ago.
0: Oh, come on, dude. Seriously?
6: Life is hard, but it's harder when you're stupid.
0: The city doesn't need to invest in everybody. The city needs to get the hell out of the way. Okay? You want to know, honestly, why the city, you know, people are having a hard time? Guys, the city has crushed the working man and the small business with all of the taxes and regulatory burdens you can imagine. Think about me, okay? If I want to drive my car into New York City, me, just little old me. Okay, the toll at the Midtown Tunnel is going to cost me $20 a day. But in addition to that, I'm going to pay a congestion fee, an additional toll. It's not just you get a toll, you get a second toll at the same tunnel. I'm out $32, and at no point do I see a single woman topless. That is an outrage. That is like they're charging you like a strip club price to get into the city. And they're like, oh, we got to help out the working class. Between the working man's $300 train ticket, his $30 toll, the fact that they charge him to park at the same freaking train station. You know, it's tough. The working man can't get ahead. Okay, but it's okay because we're implementing a new tax on every sandwich you buy. It's designed to make the working man get ahead. He's just going to pay an extra $2 a sandwich. This is the kind of dumb stuff they do. And government programs don't help. In a perfect world, they would. It'd be great if they could. But they're not incentivized to help. People game the system, take advantage of our generosity, but the private sector is always going to beat the government because it has to. The private sector cannot stay in business. If the private sector says, yeah, we're going to do $1 billion to feed people and nobody gets fed and now the $1 billion is gone, they don't get another $1 billion. They all get fired and they bring in new people. But in politics, they go, we ran through the billion and cost estimates weren't accurate. We're going to conduct a study and find out how much money we really need. And then that'll recommend $2 billion that we also won't use to feed people. That's the bigger problem. Okay, the private sector has an incentive to succeed. And that's why we want you writing an autobiography life. Because if you're living a life where you are incentivized to succeed because you have to get off your ass and work. You have to control your finances. You have to control yourself. You have to discipline yourself to be a better person. You will write an autobiography life. You just sit around smoking weed, watching Netflix. Yeah, the government's going to keep sending you a check, but it's going to go further, you know, shorter and shorter in life, as is you and your achievement and everything else out there. And I don't mean to get all self-help on you. I truly don't, but I'm just surrounded on the streets of New York by like so much inherent laziness that like I feel like an overachiever. Guys, I am a grown man who plays video games. If I am the voice of reason, I pretty much believe that we are all screwed.
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8: 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As AI transforms how work gets done, a new IBM CEO study finds success will depend on how quickly organizations redesign their workforce. CEOs agree people are the priority. 83% of CEOs say AI success depends more on people's adoption than the technology. But many organizations are still struggling to redesign roles, build new skills, and rethink how teams collaborate. This gap is already showing up in the workplace. CEOs say only 25% of employees are using AI as part of their jobs, even though 86% believe their workforce have the skills to collaborate with AI. Looking ahead, CEOs expect the impact on jobs to accelerate. By 2028, 29% of employees may need reskilling for different roles, while 59% will likely require upskilling to perform their current roles more effectively. The findings suggest the real challenge isn't just adopting AI, it's aligning jobs, skills, and ways of working with the speed of AI transformation. 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
11: Players who own a PlayStation 4 won't be able to enjoy the next Call of Duty game. Developer Activision confirming in a post on X, the next installment in the popular shooter franchise will not be developed for the previous generation console. This will be the first game in the franchise not supported by the PS4 since 2013's Call of Duty Ghosts. It comes as several developers, including Sony, have also begun winding down their support for the console. Roblox revealing a new program for creators. The online game creation platform describing the upcoming Roblox Reality as a hybrid architecture system designed to help develop photorealistic visuals. Roblox says the upscaler integrates their existing cloud system and game engine with AI-supported video world models, allowing for more enhanced graphics and detailed textures. An early version of Roblox Reality is set to be released later this year or in early 2027. Brian Holkren, Fox News.
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12: 1 year ago, Cardinal Robert Prevost was elected Pope Leo XIV as the first American to ever become the Bishop of Rome. In the first official biography of the Pope, author Elise Allen says Leo has a special message to American Catholics.
13: Building friendship, building community, remembering that in spite of our differences, we can be friends and we can treat each other as human beings. You know, I think that's his big message.
12: And it's a message that has been tested and making headlines in the last few weeks as the Pope and President Trump sparred over disagreements about the war in Iran. Allen was the first journalist to have a lengthy interview with Pope Leo after his election, and she says Leo has a quiet strength that may surprise people, but one that can take on the world leaders. He was well prepared to stand his ground even against the President of the United States.
13: I think Leo, you know, was not entirely surprised by that, but he also said very clearly he is not trying to attack anybody with what he says. He's trying to preach the gospel, and I think he sincerely means that.
12: For Fox on Faith, Lauren Green, Fox News.
14: This is House Call for Health. A daily cup of Joe can give you an energy boost, but it could also protect against aging and possibly help ward off chronic diseases. For decades, research has linked coffee consumption to longer life and lower risk of chronic disease. Now scientists say they figured out how. Texas A&M researchers say it isn't the caffeine, but rather compounds in coffee which activate a receptor in the body, recognized for its role in aging, stress response, and disease. The study finding that compounds like polyhydroxy and plant-based polyphenols were much more active. But despite the apparent connection, more research needs to be done, with the researchers noting that current recommendations around coffee consumption are not changing. Researchers also say the study is mechanistic, focusing on how the biological process works instead of proving direct cause and effect. For more health news, go to foxnewshealth.com. 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I'm Lisa Brady, Fox News.

0: ritual. It is a wall-to-wall hazing ritual of smoked meats of assorted varieties. And yeah, I don't see how this thing wins statewide. What it looks like from here, and this is why we needed to get you on, is I see a lot of special interest money from outside of Texas financing this campaign and trying to. Is that what it is?
1: A mountain of it. Mm-hmm. And more of it's coming. Mm-hmm. And the thing that has me worried is they're going to take the fact that Ken Paxton has more political and personal baggage than an airport carousel and use it against him. And it might be enough. It might be enough for those people in the squishy middle, those 20%, 15% undecideds, to push it in the direction of Count Tallarico. Right now, the polling, which I don't necessarily believe, has it as a jump ball.
0: Yeah. But I think of, we're talking to Paul Gleiser from the great state of Texas. What I think of is the fact that we've seen this kind of manufactured hype around other guys. Beto's the first one who comes to mind. And they do a very effective job in the media of trying to convince us that 15% of the people hold a majority view. You know, and I think that is absolutely what this would be, because he doesn't have a majority view on a single issue. I mean, God is non-binary doesn't really pull well at any house of worship. And we've already discussed the veganism. So, I mean, aside from special interest money, I guess the only other motivation people have is there's just such a bitter partisan divide that you vote for your team now. You don't really vote for your personal, you know, your personal prosperity. Is that the concern?
1: Well, yeah, you know, that is the concern. And the other concern is that we came within a whisker of electing Senator Beto O'Rourke here in Texas. I mean, so it's not beyond the realm of possibility that Tallarico could win this thing. And I think anybody who says otherwise is just either a cheerleader or they're not really all that well informed.
0: Wow.
1: I mean, I don't think it'll happen, but I do think it could happen.
0: Okay. Well, I mean, they're going to spend probably $1 billion.
1: Well, they're going to spend an enormous amount of money. And here's what I think cost Cornyn. I think what cost Cornyn is his close association with John Thune. Mm-hmm. And I think what cost John Thune is when we go back, you know, 10 years from now and do the history of this election, failing to pass the Save America Act.
0: Yep. Because you gave them that big, the majorities, and they did not.
1: It's an 80-20 issue, yeah. and the GOP couldn't get it over the finish line, mm-hmm. and Thune doesn't want to nuke the filibuster. I don't want to nuke the filibuster either, except for the fact that the day that the Democrats take over the Senate, they're going to nuke the filibuster, and we're going to have the state of Puerto Rico and the state of District of Columbia and a 13-justice Supreme Court.
0: Holy heck. We're talking to Paul Gleiser, and I know those are all things they're, you know, purporting to want to do. What's so funny about the whole stack the court thing is like, oh, we got to stack the court. You know, we could stack the court right now. I'm not proposing that we do. But the point is they're saying this in the name of, air quote, protecting democracy.
1: When the last thing they can withstand is democracy.
0: That's the point. It's so fascinating to me. Like, we need a court that'll unanimously rubber stamp everything we want to do because democracy.
1: Yeah, because no, the last thing they want is democracy because in a world where informed people cast votes that count, they don't have a single winning issue.
0: No, well, that's a good point, man, because I'm trying to jog my brain as you're saying that. What I really, because even like what their signature thing was climate change, and they gave up on that. I mean, climate change is, while Tallarico had originally said his campaign was vegan when he was running the last time, was because he thought it was going to save the environment. But
1: by eliminating cow farts. Yeah. I mean, just think about how weird their whole deal is. Mm-hmm. And the thing I'm taking comfort in, I hope we got about 20 seconds. Yeah. Lloyd Benson's the last Democrat elected to the Senate from Texas. That was 1988. And if Lloyd Benson were alive today, he'd have to run as a Republican. So the Democrats, I mean, the Democrats are completely different today.
0: Right. So best case scenario for Tallarico is that he loses a national election to Dan Quayle's son. Is that what you're telling me?
1: Yeah, there it is.
0: The great Paul Gleiser, everybody. See you next week, buddy. You're the best. Yeah.

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0: Neil McDonough portrays Jesus. Stacey Keach, Sean Astin, Michael York, and Kristen Bell provide the voices for some of Jesus' notable followers. 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
2: I'm Gianna Gelosi with your Fox True Crime Minute. New court filings in an Iowa murder case offer a glimpse of the prosecution's evidence in a fatal shooting that shook the real estate industry 15 years ago. 53-year-old Kristen Ramsey was arrested last month for first-degree murder in the April 2011 death of Ashley Auckland. Auckland was working an open house at a model townhouse when she was shot in the face and the chest at close range. Court documents say a woman who was in the neighboring townhome said she heard two loud noises a few seconds apart, then saw Ramsey by the model home's front door before she was seen by her car talking on her phone. The filings show that call was to an employee of the company that owned the development. At the time, Ramsey was a sales manager. After Ramsey drove off erratically, the witness went to the home and found Auckland unresponsive. Two search warrants were executed at Ramsey's home, including one carried out less than a month after the shooting. In both cases, the document says authorities found guns, illegal substances, and posters threatening violence. 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I'm Gianna Gelosi with your Fox True Crime Minute.
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6: The liberation of Kuwait has begun. In conjunction with the forces of our coalition partners, the United States has moved under the code name Operation Desert Storm.
7: Kuwait is liberated. Iraq's army is defeated. Our military objectives are met.
8: I don't know too much about him, but I knew that people were complaining about his apartment smelling. You know, everybody smelled a funny odor, but nobody knew what it was.
9: This is high-tech lynching. I cannot shake off these accusations because they play to the worst stereotypes we have about black men in this country.
10: Because of the HIV virus that I have attained, I will have to retire from the Lakers today.
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12: Saving you money, I'm Hillary Barsky. Many Americans are facing mounting financial pressures, but by making small changes to everyday habits can make a major impact on long-term wealth. Last year, nearly three-quarters of Americans failed to meet their savings and spending goals, according to a Vanguard consumer survey. Many people, especially those in their 30s and 40s, are falling into costly traps, including failing to boost emergency savings, delaying investing, and taking on too much debt. Financial experts say it's important to prioritize retirement savings. Missing out on employer matches or delaying contributions can have a long-term impact. Also, don't take on financial debt, which chips away at your ability to build real wealth. And it's critical to save for an emergency fund and start to plan for your child's education early. College costs continue to rise, and many families underestimate the importance that the earlier you start to save, the less difficult it becomes in later years. Saving you money, Hillary Barsky, Fox News.

0: changing world, folks. Because normally when I see one of my buddies from the business world outside my radio studio this time of year, it's because the guy lost big money betting on the Knicks. But lo and behold, the Knicks are going to the conference finals. So it couldn't be the reason. I am talking about the president of Broadacre Financial. He's promoting the 10th anniversary Laugh to Remember benefit at Gotham Comedy Club, an event, Chris Haynes, that I am hosting for the 10th time. Chris Haynes joining us in studio. Hey, man.
1: Hey, how are you? Great to be here, Jimmy.
0: And
1: thank
0: you can
1: so much.
0: Confirm you have lost no NBA betting.
1: None.
0: Every
1: 11-0.
0: You have to laugh because there's two types of people outside my radio studio when I do the show. It's either Fox people I work with giving me the finger because they weren't booked today, or it's somebody from my old taxi garage who's like, hey, I'm in a little bit of a pinch here. You got to do me a favor. You got to help out here. But you are here on behalf of neither of those causes. This is a phenomenal cause. I have hosted it 10 years in a row. This year it's going off June the 10th. At the Gotham Comedy Club. It's a Wednesday.
1: June 3rd? Yeah.
0: Is that real?
1: That is real, yeah.
0: Don't move. Okay. I got to write this down. It's fine. I'll be there. Doesn't change my avails. But I said it earlier. It is June the 3rd, folks, at Gotham Comedy Club, right down on 23rd Street, where I got my start. So think about that. I was driving a cab, getting cut off and shot at and performing in opium dens on the Lower East Side of Manhattan. And then one day the Mazzillis, who own that club, were like, hey, I think you could do some spots over here, but you can't park there. It's for Seinfeld. So I had to park around the block at my old garage because, you know, when Seinfeld's going to Gotham, they have the cones out front so he can park in the front.
1: Right.
0: So that's how you know, like if you're a comic on the show that night, if you see the cones, you're like, oh, I'm getting bumped because this guy's doing an hour and a half. But no one's getting bumped at Laugh to Remember. You're coming down. There's a live auction. It's a phenomenal cause. You'll see me. You're going to see a lot of phenomenal comics. It's like, as events go, I always talk about this at the beginning of the show, and I certainly walk away feeling the same way because you get that delicious swag bag.
1: Right.
0: You're eating a higher level of cookie at a Chris Haynes event than you are. You know, as comics go, we judge these events based on the swag bag. But as events go, I don't know of a more kumbaya event, and I think a lot of it has to do with the fact that you get out there and address the crowd every year. I've obviously hosted it every year, and there's a genuine investment in this. It's not like somebody got dragged to a polo match in the Hamptons on the weekend and they're just going because they think they have a shot with this girl. And now they're overbidding on a painting they don't want because they think these people actually care. They're all affected by this one way or the other. And you're doing this alongside the Taub Institute up at Columbia University. And every year the event begins with the doctors giving us an update on how the money we've raised has funded progress in this direction or that direction, and this is what they're targeting. And it's actually, like, productive. And it's crazy because you wouldn't leave there feeling like it was productive because we drank and laughed our asses off. But we get a lot done. We're raising a ton of money.
1: Yes. Yeah. This is going to be the 10th event.
0: Mm-hmm.
1: You've been instrumental since day one, really helping elevate the event. We get people coming in from all across the country. This year, we have people flying up from Florida, Texas. We have a couple coming in from Sri Lanka.
0: Whoa.
1: It's really going to be really extraordinary. And you really are instrumental in getting us to where we are today. So I just want to thank you for that.
0: Oh, come on, Chris. You're buttering me up. That just means he's taking away my cookie because Fox Wardrobe told him to. They're like, do me a favor. No more white chocolate chips for the kid. I kid. We're talking to Chris Haynes from Broadacre Financial. The 10th annual Laugh to Remember is June 3rd at the Gotham Comedy Club. Benefits the Taub Institute. Research going towards Alzheimer's and brain aging. It's something everybody in this audience has some type of a connection to. And it's literally my favorite event of the year to do because it's a combination of a couple of different things. Number one, my home comedy club, which I love. Number two, a phenomenal cause, which I couldn't be prouder to be associated with. But number three, you're running this. And of course, Jennifer Wayne, who runs a lot of the quarterbacking
1: yes.
0: plays, there really are like phenomenal people, man. They're good people, and I like being around in my line of work, you know, because politics can get so cutthroat, and I deal with so many, like, operatives. It's
1: sure.
0: nice to be around good people. You know when a cat finds sun on the rug, and the cat's just like, this is what I do now. I sit on this rug for as long as this skylight isn't leaking, okay? It really is an emotional sunspot on the rug, the Laugh to Remember outfit, so I have to give you credit. But give me this. Knowing that there could be some type of NBA finals happening,
1: mm-hmm.
0: Okay, and you've probably got a lot of Knicks fans in that room.
1: Oh, sure. Yep. Yeah, I've already researched the Knicks will be away.
0: Okay.
1: That night, And that game starts at 8:30, so we'll be midway through the headliner set.
0: Okay.
1: So really the last half hour of Jared Fried's set, I'm a little concerned about.
0: But that's what I was going to ask. We'll give score updates.
1: Yes.
0: So what we'll do is I will text Jared from the side.
1: Okay.
0: And as in the middle of his set, he can give them an update. And that'll keep everybody tied up.
1: Yes.
0: Because, the last thing you want to do, because these are like really great people and they care. But it's like when someone has their wedding, and the Yankees are in the World Series or something like that, I'm like, babe, this isn't going to work. You know what I mean?
1: Sure.
0: But this will work. If you've made it to the headliner, we're fine.
1: Yes.
0: Is it true that the NBA has actually changed the start time to accommodate laughter members? What do you say to those?
1: We've had some dialogue, so they're going to try to accommodate us.
0: We got Adam Silver on the other line right now. Said he doesn't want to tangle with laughter, remember, so they're going to postpone the start time. But it could be the Knicks against either the Oklahoma City Thunder, defending champs, or San Antonio. It's a great moment of civic pride, which is something I also think lines up really well for the 10th annual laughter. Remember, is that there is a sense of community when you get a team that goes all the way. Because everybody cares, whether you're a fan or not, you know the city is kind of on alert. You see more jerseys in the subway.
1: Yes.
0: You know, that's like and anytime you're seeing more clothes in the subway, that's progress.
1: Right.
0: Because oftentimes it's less, like a lot less clothes.
1: Yes. Yeah.
0: not the kind you want to see. But we're talking to Chris Haynes. 10th annual laughter, remember, is June 3rd at the Gotham Comedy Club, Jimmy. It is a Wednesday night. It is the NBA Finals. So after you come, this is what's going to happen. You're going to come to laughter, remember. Okay, you're going to donate. You're going to bid. You're going to have an outrageous time. You're going to laugh your nuts off. Okay, and then you're going to have the opportunity not only to after party, but maybe go watch the Knicks next door. You could. You could go
1: Absolutely.
0: To Jake's Saloon.
1: That's
0: and
1: right.
0: You're probably going to meet every comedian who is on the show. Is probably going to be there not only watching the game, but depending on how it goes, they might be putting on a blonde wig and turning tricks to pay the bookie. Not that I know anything about that. I'm just saying. I've heard. I kid. But to you, what do you think the most fulfilling thing of being on the 10th year of this event is for you?
1: Well, you know, the whole thing came about because about 16 years ago, my dad started having difficulty speaking.
0: Mm-hmm.
1: And so we went out to a great hospital on Long Island, LIJ, mm-hmm. and they diagnosed him with aphasia, which is what Bruce Willis has
0: okay.
1: that they talked about a year ago. And but they really weren't sure what the source of it was. So through a friend of mine, I got connected to the Taub mm-hmm. Institute.
0: Mm-hmm.
1: And we went in and we met with Dr. Richard Mayhew, who I didn't know at the time was chief of neurology, literally, mm-hmm. The smartest guy in the room.
0: Mm-hmm.
1: And Richard, within an hour, was able to accurately diagnose that my dad had FTD, frontal temporal dementia.
0: Okay.
1: And this is a form of dementia that starts off initially with your inability to speak and then moves forward. And it's typically, a 6 to 8 year time frame.
0: Mm-hmm.
1: So when we walked out of the institute, we walked away with a clarity and understanding as to what the time frame looked like for my dad.
0: Mm-hmm.
1: The ability to get great service and advice from the doctors and the researchers. And the patient care was outstanding.
0: Mm-hmm.
1: And it really allowed for my dad to have a high quality of life for mm-hmm. the last 6 years.
0: Okay.
1: He was able to live at home until the very end out in Long Island in mm-hmm. East Northport. And so about 4 years into his struggles, I decided that, life is short and mm-hmm. I wanted to give back.
0: Yes.
1: So I had I was very fortunate to have a great career on Wall Street where I worked with a lot of successful and very good people. And I also did a lot of business in the real estate world, real estate finance world. I mm-hmm. met a lot of real estate folks who were very generous. So I called up Chris Mazzilli
0: mm-hmm.
1: and I said, Chris, I have this idea. And Chris told me, we do hundreds of these types of events at the club. And he said, we could definitely run it for you. And mm-hmm. I pitched the idea to Columbia.
0: Mm-hmm.
1: And they thought about it for a couple of days and they came back. They said, let's go for it. And our first year, we had Susie Essman from Curb.
0: I remember this.
1: Right? And Susie absolutely killed,
0: mm-hmm.
1: Just like you do every year.
0: Come on.
1: Okay? And then it was off to the races. Jim Brewer, Billy Gardell, Sam Morrell, mm-hmm. Mark Norman, you name it. We've had him or her. It's really been great.
0: It's been phenomenal. We're talking to Chris Haynes. 10th annual laughter, remember, is June 3rd at the Gotham Comedy Club. One of the funniest of all the events we've done. There's a picture one year. It's like me, you, the late, great Louis Anderson.
1: Oh, yes. Yeah.
0: Louis Anderson was hanging out.
1: Yeah, we had a cameo.
0: It was like Billy Gardell, Louis Anderson. It was the same year.
1: Yes.
0: It was like me, you, Gina Brion, Louis Anderson. It's like that photo looks like a dream you'd have if you took acid and went to bed. It was like so bizarre.
1: That's right.
0: But that's part of the magic of doing something at Gotham is you don't know who's going to show up. You might run into Jim Gaffigan. You might run into Seinfeld because they just stop in. It's like a home club.
1: Yeah, I remember I got the call from Chris earlier that day. He said that Louis Anderson's people want to see if he could do 7 minutes. I said, absolutely. And he came in after you, and it was great. I think he was going to do the Tonight Show or something the next day.
0: Yep.
1: And it worked out great. And, you know, I think the thing that has amazed me the most over the last decade is that how generous people are.
0: Yeah.
1: And, you know, most people don't want to talk about Alzheimer's or Parkinson's or all these brain diseases that the Taub is really working very hard and successfully to help cure. But the costs involved with these diseases nationwide, I mean, annually, it's over $380 billion in healthcare costs.
0: Wow.
1: Yeah, the numbers are huge. And it's going to go to $1 trillion annually by 2050.
0: Sheesh.
1: Yeah, so if we're able to reduce the time frame for Alzheimer's or dementia from 5 years down to 4 years, that savings is in the tens of billions of dollars.
0: Wow.
1: Right, yeah. So we have about 150 research scientists and doctors at the Taub, the best in the business, and they take patients from all over the world. We're very fortunate that they happen to be here in New York. Mm-hmm. But at the end of the day, their main goal is to help cure these diseases, which impact so many families and so many caregivers.
0: Yeah, 100%. We're talking to the great Chris Haynes. He is on a political talk show, the only guy I'm going to have in here all week that's trying to save you money. There's nobody else out there. That's not going on. They like to spend it. They like to make the money, that whole thing, but not Chris Haynes. See, every once in a while. Give me this before you go. So it's June 3rd. We're pumped up. We have a link that we'll post with this and everything else. What is the direct website? Mike, you have that in there too? Give it to me when you get a second, because I just want to make sure they have that too. And the other thing I was going to say is if you are in New York, you should absolutely come, because I host the show and you'll hang out with me all night and you'll meet all the other comics and you'll meet Chris Haynes and you get the swag bag. That's Jenny Fallon's personal highlight. She waits at home for the swag bag. Good. It matters. So that's a thing. And then, I mean, in all honesty, you're doing something on behalf of something that affects literally everybody.
1: Yes.
0: You know, it is a real thing. Like, it's one thing for us to sit here and tell you Joe Biden jokes every day for 3 hours, but when you're actually affected by it, you understand there's also a gravity to this. Mm-hmm. That, you know, I've dealt with this. My uncle Sonny had the same issue, and he wound up in a home in Utah, and, you know, didn't last as long. But, you know, it's something we're all too keenly aware of.
1: Right.
0: You know,
1: right.
0: And this is one of those areas that transcends politics or differences or anything else. This is a human cause, human cause, as is gambling on the Knicks. So we are going to give score updates during the game. The great Chris Haynes. I can't wait to hang out. And as one of the items before I let you go, because there's going to be all kinds of wild things auctioned off.
1: Yes.
0: You know, rounds of golf at courses we could never get into,
1: right.
0: You know, research grants at Columbia. But we're also auctioning off this year one of my jackets.
1: Yes.
0: That was not only worn on TV, but was worn to the White House Correspondents' Dinner. So you're literally getting like Jack Ruby's derby hat. There is, you know.
1: Yes.
0: You're probably going to have to testify based on what went on at the Correspondents' Dinner.
1: Right.
0: You know, if the jacket was seen in the wrong photo. Okay. But that's part of the thrill of bidding on a jacket. Like,
1: yes.
0: You don't ever know where it's going to take you.
1: That's
0: know?
1: Great. Yes.
0: All I ask is that if you bid on my jacket and win and somehow wind up having to give a deposition because of the White House Correspondents' Dinner, you have to wear the jacket to the deposition. You have to.
1: I love it.
0: The right thing to do.
1: It's great.
0: The great Chris Haynes, everybody. Thanks,
1: thank you.
0: Man.
1: Thank you so much.
0: All you the best.
1: Thanks.
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4: I'm Ashley Dvorkin with a Fox Celebrity Profile with Jason Segel, Samara Weaving, and director Yorma Taconi for the dark comedy remake Over Your Dead Body. The story is full of outrageous action as it centers around a couple on a remote cabin getaway whose plans to kill the other go awry when strangers crash their trip.
5: Some of those scenes were really funny and we were laughing, and other ones felt really real and horrific and terrifying.
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4: The film has an edge of horror, so Weaving shared her expertise with her co-star.
6: She told me to learn in the mirror like 20 different versions of scared, because we're going to be scared for like 45 minutes to an hour of the movie, and you don't want to be making the same face for an hour.
4: They enjoyed filming together in Finland, where Segel made sure to make himself at home.
6: I would take these long weirdo walks through Finland.
5: You knew everyone.
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7: I'm Gianna Gelosi with your Fox True Crime Minute. New details emerge in a 24-year-old murder case that has gone cold until this year. Back in 2002, Frank Weiss from Plano, Texas, was found dead near Lake Louisville. Last month, 55-year-old Lisa Honrund was arrested for his murder. She was his wife at the time of his death. Court documents say Weiss was shot with a .38-caliber firearm, and his body was found wrapped in plastic bags, tied up with rope, and weighted down with sandbags duct-taped to his legs. They went on to say that Weiss and Honrund went to dinner 2 days before his body was found, and it was the last time he was seen alive. Detectives learned that Weiss had asked for an annulment, and Honrund signed it. In the days after his disappearance, detectives say Honrund told Weiss's daughter he had gone to Cancun but didn't want to be bothered. Investigators say the case was finally cracked thanks to new information from a key witness, alongside advances in technology and investigative techniques. There's more on this story at foxnews.com or subscribe to the Fox True Crime podcast. I'm Gianna Gelosi with your Fox True Crime Minute.

0: the 9th on Fox Across America with Jimmy Failla as we take one more trip out to the great state of Texas. Frank is in Fort Hood. Yo, Frank.
1: Hey, Jimmy, nice to talk to you again, man.
0: You too, my man. It's always good to get the band back together. What's the intel? What's going on in Fort Hood?
1: Okay, well, Fort Hood, but Texas in general, you know, we're not that far from Austin.
0: No, that's true.
1: So when that election happened last night and everybody's with the endorsement, Trump endorsed Paxton not because he wanted to help Paxton. Mm-hmm. He knew Paxton was going to win, just like we did. We were trying to tell everybody Cornyn is toast.
0: Okay.
1: If he would endorse Cornyn, he'd have got that first L.
0: Yep.
1: And as far as Tallarico goes, that dude puts off a vibe like a man in a van with no winners at the playground. That's a creepy dude. and as far as people worrying about him winning, he's not winning Texas.
0: No.
1: There's one thing I'm sure of is if, remember when Pete Buttigieg couldn't get 1% of black support?
0: Mm-hmm.
1: Even yep. Stephen A. said, he don't move us.
0: Yep.
1: Look, there's one thing about black folks in Texas. They love the Lord and they love Jesus. And when they get a hold of some of this guy's sermon, man, it'll be surprise me if Paxton doesn't get 50% of the black vote in Texas. Because
0: wow.
1: I just don't see him voting for this guy.
0: No, I honestly, I don't see it either, man. But you know, and I have so many clips I didn't even get to play today that I almost, you know, they say sometimes we're being trolled. Like, I think this was supposed to be a trailer for a Netflix reboot. You know how they make those woke reboots? I think they were making a series called Gato O'Rourke. And these are just leaked clips from the trailer, and he somehow wound up running for Senate instead. I'm convinced. I'll play more before we go. But, Frank, we got to hang, man.

0: I'm going to be down in Texas.
1: We do. Because that vegan stuff ain't kicking either, because I'm about to drop some pork steaks on this grill right now and drink one of them Dos Equis.
0: Oh, what a country. Good for you. All right.
1: Love you, Jimmy.
0: You too, my man. You're the best. Go get him, Frank. Are you kidding me? Dos Equis and pork on the...
2: Freedom!
0: Doesn't get any better than that. But in a state like Texas, I'm telling you because I care. Okay? You're going to get a lot of media coverage on this race because they're going to spend $1 billion. And then they're going to give you a lecture about Citizens United and how there's too much money in politics.
3: Democrats are so full of crap.
0: I mean, guys, Kamala Harris spent $1.5 billion in a 100-day campaign. And I grant you, half of that was her bar tab. But the point is, the Democrats outspend the Republicans in every single race. And then if they lose, they're like, oh, the billionaires. That was Bernie Sanders saying the other day. Elon Musk spent $1 billion on Donald Trump. He did spend $189 million on the last election, and Bernie Sanders was upset about that. But did Bernie Sanders say anything when Mark Zuckerberg spent $500 million in 2020? Jeff Bezos spent $200 million? And that's the point. Okay, none of them care about politics and money. They don't care about anything beyond power. Okay, the Democrats told you that Trump and the Republicans were crazy. You can't vote for Trump. You're going to normalize crazy. Anyway, the elections are coming. Don't forget to vote for the vegan who says God is a woman. That's crazy. That's a real clip. I'm not making this up. There are so many Tallarico clips. I don't even know which ones to play you. Here's six biological sexes, clip 16.
4: I want us all to be aware of is that modern science obviously recognizes that there are many more than two biological sexes. In fact, there are six.
5: That is a fact check false.
0: Guys, modern biology recognizes two sexes, male, female, and bull. That's what they recognize. But don't tell that to Tallarico, who says God is non-binary. Here it is, clip 17.
4: Is both masculine and feminine and everything in between. God is non-binary.
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12: 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Sir Paul McCartney talks about how he wrote a song for a movie, which has become one of his most popular songs to perform live.
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14: 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I read the book, I think, on the Saturday, the Ian Fleming original book, rather than look at a film script, so that I'd get my take on it or my feel for it. And then on the Sunday, I sat down at the piano and came quite quickly. I wrote the song. And Linda wrote the little middle bit, which is like a little reggae bit. What does it matter to you? And that was it.
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17: The bus failed.
2: told to slow. I'm Carmen Roberts, Fox News. The NTSB says a driver of the bus in yesterday's deadly crash in Virginia just kept going when other traffic was slowing for a construction zone.
16: A traffic queue had formed as vehicles were diverted into the left lane of the interstate, and the motor coach failed to respond to the slow and stop traffic ahead. The motor coach struck the rear of the traffic queue, causing a chain reaction crash involving multiple other vehicles.
2: NTSB board member Tom Chapman told reporters this afternoon investigators are looking into several issues.
16: Very closely here at issues potentially involving fatigue, driver performance, those sorts of things. And then vehicle performance issues that might include factors such as automatic emergency braking.
2: The crash killed five people and injured more than 40. The driver from Staten Island was injured and faces criminal charges. The situation in the Middle East remains tense.
17: While speaking in Singapore, Secretary of War Pete Hegseth had this to say.
18: So Iran knows very, very clearly what our expectations are, and that's on the negotiating team to deliver. They're coming in our direction. The talks have been productive. I think they know where it needs to go.
17: A senior Iranian official seemingly responding by saying they seize concessions not through dialogue, but with missiles. He added, Iran has no trust in guarantees or words, adding that only actions are the measure.
2: Fox's Jeff Paul in Dubai. And a manhunt is underway for a suspected shooter who killed one deputy last night and injured another. They were Carroll County, Virginia sheriff's deputies. And they are searching for a man identified as Michael Puckett and say that he is armed and dangerous. 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
2: Rescuers are searching for two men still missing in a cave in Laos.
22: Rescue teams say the water level inside of the cave had receded just low enough that those four people could follow divers who were in there to deliver them food and water. They entered the cave 10 days ago to prospect for gold before being trapped by flash flooding. One villager escaped in time and had alerted authorities to the seven left behind. The team had to navigate twisting, narrow, flooded passages with jagged walls and zero visibility. Once they reached them, they quickly had to explain how to properly use diving equipment, breathing techniques, and most importantly, reassure them to stay calm and not panic while doing all of it. Rescuers from Laos, Thailand, Japan, Malaysia, Indonesia, France, and Australia all came to help.
2: Fox's Stephanie Bennett. The candidates for mayor of Los Angeles hit the campaign trail ahead of Tuesday's primary.
23: Mayor Karen Bass has a busy schedule this weekend. She kicked off one of the first of her events, holding a rally at the SCIU Union Building. We were there, which also featured California Attorney General Rob Bonta. Now, Spencer Pratt is coming off that national media tour in New York City, where he told Fox News that he does not care about celebrity endorsements and will be elected by mothers and animal lovers. And the third top-ranking candidate, Councilwoman Nithya Raman, held an event where she promised to restore jobs to Hollywood. That's a big issue here in Los Angeles. She proposed extending the tax breaks and also adding a film office to City Hall.
2: Fox's Matt Finn. A humpback whale that captivated the world's attention for months washes up on a Danish beach after dying in shallow waters. Nicknamed Timmy and Hope, the whale sparked headlines and rescue efforts after repeatedly getting stranded in the Baltic Sea, and he was found dead earlier this month, ending a dramatic months-long attempt to return it to the Atlantic. I'm Carmen Roberts, and this is Fox News.

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3: 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And thanks, by the way, to the management of Stogie's for allowing us to do this. And
4: Jenny is always gracious.
3: Yep, we reciprocated by going into the humidor and making some purchases. And I am enjoying this one very much. This is the H. Upman Sunrise by AJ Fernandez.
4: That one's got the orange band.
3: Yes, and it's a little milder than, you know, kind of my standard AJs, which are more like medium to full. This is more like on the milder side of medium, but boy, is it packed with flavor. And you mentioned your cigars the same way.
4: So I went a little more mild with my cigar. This is the LSD Connecticut from Room 101, and it's quite delicious. A little bit of campfire, a little bit of nutty kind of flavors, and just packed full of flavor.
3: And I'm guessing that's going to go well with the rum. I think both of our cigars will go well with almost everything except the beverage of mystery.
4: Yes.
3: I don't know if there's anything really that goes.
4: There's no help for that.
3: Yeah, that goes
4: like
3: with that.
4: Like tire fire, maybe.
5: Pall Malls.
3: So we will be doing a couple of the most popular segments on the program today. We'll be doing drinking news. I didn't give the teaser headline in segment one, did I, Terry?
4: Nope.
3: I don't think I did.
4: No, you did not.
3: So we saved that for segment two. So here we go. Our drinking news teaser headline for today's show in the second hour is... The aliens finally speak. And it reminds me of those old, like, you know, Exposing Area 51 type documentaries that were not documentaries at all, but just sheer speculation.
4: What?

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12: Overall, fairly quiet weather pattern. Looking for a mix of clouds and sunshine as we go through our Saturday. Look for a high of about 83 degrees. Tonight, some clouds around. 63 on Sunday, partly sunny. Probably nothing more than a couple of spot showers and 81 degrees. Same kind of pattern on Monday. Full moon weekend, second full moon of the month of May. It's known as the Blue Moon. 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Chief Meteorologist, Dave Murray.
13: Welcome back. It is Smoking and Toasting. Our program is all about craft beer, fine spirits, and hand-rolled cigars. And the fine spirits we're going to be sampling today come from Higgins Boat Rum. And we are opening our rum tasting here with the silver. Now, obviously, silver's great for mixing. You said you have some people that you know that love just sipping on this.
14: Oh, yes. Too. Yeah. I mean, it's not a majority of the people.
13: Right.
14: But, I mean, everybody's palate's very different.
13: But you haven't met us, so, You know, we love sipping on all kinds of...
15: Make sure you don't short Cruz because now he's going to...
13: I'll call you out. I'll remember it. I have a long memory, and I am known to hold a grudge, as he has pointed out before. So this is great. Let's pour some and taste it and talk about it. You want to?
14: Sure thing.
13: You want Ian to do the pour? Or?
16: No, that was good.
13: That was good. Yeah, we probably should have done that closer to the mic so everyone could enjoy it.
16: Oh, right here. I mean, these mics pick up everything, but here we go. We have a little bit of a, hold on.
13: Yeah, go for the squeaky squeak.
17: You gonna soak the cork?
16: We're not getting the squeaky squeak, but.
13: Yeah. Ian is the best cork soaker on the show. Yeah. So
16: I'm very, very, very rhythmic with the squeaky squeak, but it didn't give it up.
18: I think you're better.
15: I am better.
18: Wow, you just said he was better at cork soaking.
13: Well, that's good.
17: Would you like more than that, or is that good? Well,
16: I'm fine with that.
15: Watch out, because Cruz might.
13: I'll pass that over to Terry. Thank you, thank you. So, silver rum, obviously it's clear or silver in color. What keeps it from getting the more brownish color that a more aged rum? Is it just, does that color come from the aging and this is
17: correct
13: not aged the same way, or is it aged in different?
17: This is not aged.
13: Okay.
17: This is pure copper pot silver rum that has not been aged in a barrel.
13: Okay. And, so this is sort of like a pure version of rum, right?
17: Correct.
13: It's not, it hasn't absorbed anything from the barrels to give it extra flavors. This is just rum. This is the juice, as we like to say.
16: Oh, I didn't think about it. You know, I have one of those little barrels at the house, too. A nice...
15: Yeah. But maybe we can see if we can get some, like,

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0: The Markley Van Camp and Robin Show. Jamie Markley, David Van Camp, Scott Robin, thank you so much for being here. It's time for the five stories we're watching today.
1: Boy, this was blowing up on social media. Eight students were rescued after being trapped on a roller coaster.
0: Oh,
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You know, I always have a great time when I visit you guys, and I'm coming back this November. 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So join me, Brian Kilmeade, by getting tickets for the show at 971talk.com/events.

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7: The Markley, Van Camp, and Robert Show. I'm Jamie Markley, the Gen Xer. The Millennial, David Van Camp. The Boomer, sorry, the Sexy Boomer.
8: Thank you.
7: Scott Robbins. Not related to Scott Bessent. Treasury Secretary.
8: Not at all.
7: He says, going to see gas prices come down or something like that.
9: Oil prices are down about 10% in May. There are almost 2,000 ships waiting to come out of the Gulf. And I think the oil market is going to be very well supplied on the other side of this, and that we could see prices come down very quickly.
7: Okay.
8: Mm-hmm. Hope he's right.
10: Well, prices have been coming down.
8: They have.
7: Yeah. But they need to come down like a rock.
10: Yeah, they do.
7: Just haven't seen that yet. Because it is. It's making everything more expensive.
10: Mm-hmm.
7: Okay. It's probably enough time on that. We've talked about it enough. There's nothing we can say that all of a sudden the prices are going to come down. It's going to take some time.
8: Well, everything changes. Unless, in 10 minutes from now, it'll probably change, so we'll let you know.
10: Right.
7: Oh, as far as the Strait of Hormuz?
8: The Strait of Hormuz. Any of this?
7: Yes. I mean, like this ceasefire with Iran.
8: The 60-day ceasefire. How do you arrive at that number, by the way? Why not 40 days? Why not 100 days?
7: I think there's probably a good reason.
8: I guess.
7: I mean, if you want to get in the press pool, I would love that if you could ask Rubio a question.
8: Marco.
7: Hey. Why? Because you would. You would have the questions that no one else would ever think of or have the stones to ask. Or it'd be out of left field. Hey, why 60? Why not 40? Why not? Why 60?
8: Why not 100?
7: Because you get hung up on the craziest details in any story that no one else does.
8: I just don't know how you arrive at those numbers. It's just weird to me. It's like that 60 days is the magic number.
7: Like
8: I don't know.
7: 2 months?
8: Mm-hmm. Okay.
7: All right.
8: Why not 6 months? Well, I don't know why.
7: Why not 40?
8: Right.
7: Jesus was in the desert 40. Right. What's wrong with Jesus? How about 40 days?
8: And we're hoping 41 turns out to be the biblical 41 and things really happen after that, right?
7: Right. Yeah.
8: Yeah. Okay.
7: Yeah.
8: Enough of that. I'd get.
7: How about we flood them with rockets for 40 days, and then the sun will come out?
8: Yeah.
7: How about that?
8: Yeah. Yeah, and I'd get one question before I was escorted out.
7: Yeah. Be a lot of fun, though.
8: I'm Scott Robbins, Markley, Van Camp, and Robbins Show. I have a question.
10: Is it true that you're going to step up and perform at the America 250 concert?
7: Oh,
10: add that to the resume.
7: It would be something like, all this controversy with that debate with Trump and Biden, okay? And Jill

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You know, I always have a great time when I visit you guys, and I'm coming back this November. 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I absolutely love being there. It's going to be patriotic as well. So join me, Brian Kilmeade, by getting tickets for the show at 971talk.com/events.

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9: The U.S. Treasury just released its official financial report for 2025. 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
13: Jamie Markley, David Van Camp, Scott Robbins. Well, it's been fun for a lot of us to watch Spencer Pratt run for mayor of L.A.
14: I'm having a good time.
13: bringing common sense to the conversation.
14: Yep.
13: And it's interesting. It doesn't seem that there's much argument against him outside of, well, that's a reality TV guy.
14: Oh, I know.
13: Yeah. And he's got no experience. So
14: is Trump.
13: Well, that's their point. We're going to do this again?
15: Yeah.
13: It's already failed.
14: Yeah, we're going to do this again. A president that's won twice. Yeah.
13: But when it comes to the actual, you know, topics he's talking about and the issues, there's no argument.
14: Well, no.
13: And the way he's done his whole PR campaign has been pretty brilliant. And the use of AI in some of the videos, there's a new one out. And I'll try to set it up. You've got a young woman. It looks to be early 20s, mid-20s, tops, attractive young female. Her mom is bringing her into the hospital because she's talking about voting for Spencer Pratt. Okay, so you see Cedars-Sinai Medical Center, and here's the ambulance, and they're bringing her in. Mom's distraught. They take her into the ER.
16: My daughter, she's sick.
17: Spencer Pratt is the common sense choice for Los Angeles. Just look around. The city is a mess and our leaders have failed us. Homelessness, crime, drugs, everything is worse under Karen Bass.
13: This
17: is
13: okay, so now you've got the doctor. Mom's got tears coming down her eyes. Doctor looks very, very concerned and says,
18: "Bad. She's caught the Pratt. How did this happen?"
17: We restrict her media diet. New York Times, MSNBC, NPR, maybe CNN if we're feeling frisky. Something must have slipped through.
18: Does she know anyone at all, who thinks for themselves?
17: I don't know. I don't think so. What is this?
18: It starts with a mild cough. And then, next thing you know, you hate seeing homeless drug addicts inject near kids. It's very contagious. I'm going to prescribe 4 doses of NPR every hour on the hour, 2 doses of the New York Times, and 5 doses of the LA Times.
17: Why was Karen Bass in Ghana while the city was burning?
18: 6 doses. 6 doses of the LA Times. We'll have to hold her in quarantine with the others for a few days. It's protocol.
13: Yep. Now, bringing her in, and there's all these other people. Now the doctor's starting to cough. Very funny, man.
15: Oh, no.
13: Yes.
14: Well, his campaign has rolled out some great stuff.
13: No doubt.
14: Well, I mean, buzzworthy.
15: Oh, definitely. Yeah. My favorite thing is the power washing ads. Where they have the stencil that says, "Imagine if the sidewalk was this clean, vote Pratt." It's just a stencil that they

0: draw. They slap it down, or they slap it down on a dirty sidewalk, and then they power wash the words into it.
1: Yes.
0: That's hilarious. I mean, he's not going to win, but it is fun to watch it.
1: Oh, yeah. Well, and then he will make people part of the campaign, people he's talked to in different ads.
2: For somebody who's been on this corner for this long, how bad is it right now?
3: Probably the worst it's been in recent years. This needle giveaway program that is in the park has got to stop. These kids need a place to play. They need a place to grow up. They don't have it. With all of this, it was taken away from them. We used to have boats in the lake where you could go out on a Sunday and spend time with your family and your loved ones and enjoy the park, enjoy the fresh air, enjoy the outdoors. We no longer have that. I like your passion, and I think it's something the city of L.A. needs.
1: Yeah. All these parks, it's taken over.
0: Yeah.
1: It's crazy.
4: Wow.
1: But Jimmy Kimmel, he thinks
4: Spence Pratt's, guy.
1: Yeah.
5: The mayor of L.A. is in charge of a $14 billion annual budget. Spencer Pratt is not the person who should be in charge of it.
1: Really? So you should have this other person that watches the money go to the homeless problem only to bring tons more in when she said 2026 it's going to be gone.
0: Right.
1: It doesn't make any sense. So, yeah, having fun watching that.
0: Yeah, we need to stay with the people who failed because we're comfortable with them.
1: Yeah. Well, and he's done with Karen Bass and Gavin Newsom, who endorsed her, of course. I don't think he was surprised by it. This is what he said.
2: It's not shocking because they're alleged criminal partners. Not only did they work together in their negligence in burning down 7,000 houses and 12 people alive, but they're both complicit in laundering, what, $24 billion to actually increase homelessness. There has not been a reduction in one homeless person. Actually, there's been an increase of naked drug addict zombies in front of every kid's playground, every kid's school, every coffee shop. So that is, of course, because they're, you know, they both should be in jail together.
1: Yeah. He's just saying it. I know that it's a long shot, and I know what Polly Market was saying.
0: Mm-hmm.
1: But as time goes on, it does seem like he's gaining more traction just from people that look at it like, okay, this guy's just telling the truth. This is the issue with the city. All the different issues. What's effective?
0: Yeah.
1: I mean, if you can just get out of your political lane and just say, what makes sense to, you know, cure this problem? It's not more needles, and it's not bringing more homeless in.
0: No.
1: So, yeah, it'll be interesting to see where it all goes. Now, all of a sudden, I think there's like this outside chance.
4: I hope you're right.
1: You know, no. You do look at the whole Trump thing and the percentage chances early on and the way it grew, you never know. Just put it that way. All right. It's that time. We do it a couple of times a day. Go around the table. May not be the biggest story out there, but it caught your attention. David, what's your story here?
0: Well, it's the end of an era. Batechek Middle School in Austin, Texas, has closed its doors for the final time. It's been open since 1972, but Austin Independent School District faces a $181 million budget deficit, and the only reason I'm bringing this in is because this school was featured in the film Dazed and Confused.
1: Oh, wow!
0: Yeah, that was like the hallway scenes and inside the school and all that. It was this school, and so now it is being shut down because liberals hate fun. You could close any number of schools, but you had to close that one.
1: Man. When's the last time you watched that movie?
0: It's been a long time since I've watched that
4: movie. You?
1: Yeah.
4: How about you?
1: I want to say maybe 5 or 6 years ago. And then if you have teenagers at the time, like when I first saw it, I'm like, oh my gosh, this is hilarious.
4: Yeah.
1: This is like partially my older sister and older brother's friends from that era. It's like I could name the different characters. When you have teenage kids, it's a little bit different. You're looking at everything through a different lens.
0: Yeah.
1: It's like watching Fast Times at Ridgemont High years later, like, well, what I thought was great. Whoa. Hey, right. hey.
4: Yeah.
1: A little different now.
4: Yeah.
1: But there are different scenes I'll still watch because the dialogue is hilarious.
4: Yep.
1: All right, Scotty, what do you got for your story?
4: A lot of cheering has been going on because of the ratings in the NBA Finals.

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0: News update. Trump has entered the Situation Room to make final determination on Iran.
1: All right.
0: We're keeping an eye on that. And now,
3: when the going gets tough,
4: damn it, this is too hard,
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4: I love the poorly educated.
0: New Zealand's where we're going. Dunedin. It's where a man was swerving all over the road. Cops pull him over. Oh, that guy's hammered. He said, you got to understand, I've consumed the blood of Christ.
2: Oh, gosh.
0: You can't arrest me. Talking three times the legal limit.
2: Mm.
0: Three times. He said, no, I consumed it at Mass. You can't punish me for that. It's the blood of Christ.
1: So he drank a lot of wine.
0: That's a lot of communion, man.
2: Yeah, it is.
0: Three times the legal limit?
2: Yeah. Like, little cups, too.
0: You're arrested.
2: Yeah.
0: Sorry about that.
2: Mm-hmm.
0: All right, we got to set you up with the Friday Five. What is the day today?
1: Today is Heat Awareness Day. Get ready for hot weather with summer on the way.
0: Oh, so we're talking about songs with either hot or heat in the title.
2: Oh, hot or heat. Okay.
0: Oh, it's a great list, too. You want to get in early? Here's the number. 1-888-485-MVCR. Hot or heat in the title for the Friday Five. Next.
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